And you just heard Herbie Mann and Phil Woods with J-Look. That's off their album Beyond Brooklyn. Thanks for tuning in to Jazz for the Soul here on WFNULP 94.1 FM in St. Paul, Frogtown Community Radio, streaming online at WFNU.org. Jazz for the Soul is where I share jazz that moves my soul in hopes it will move your soul too. I'm your host, Jeff Hankerson. Well, here on Jazz for the Soul, we are all about the music. There isn't a lot of time for jibber-jabber, so let's dive right back in with Freddie Hubbard off his landmark album, Red Clay, with Delphia.

And that was Miles Davis with Marcus Miller with Siesta, Lost in Madrid. Coming up next is Charles Mingus with the Haitian Fight Song.

0: Kevin Eubanks with In Search of the Searcher. Coming up next, this is Monty Alexander with Crying.
1: A composition written by great musician from Trinidad, whose name is Leonard Bugsy Sharp, plays the steel drums. And he wrote this song in his awareness of people all over the world who are not as fortunate as we are. And this is Leonard Bugsy Sharp's composition. It's called Crying.

And that was Flim and the BBs with Universe of Two. And that is just about going to do it here tonight here on WFNULP 94.1 FM in St. Paul, Frogtown Community Radio, streaming online at WFNU.org. 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We're going to head out tonight with a little more music from Tuck and Patty. This is On a Clear Day from their album, Love Warriors. Have a great evening, a wonderful weekend, and be sure to listen to lots of jazz. Good night.

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1: 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I'm Andre, and tonight we're slipping into another 57 minutes of electronic music built around atmosphere, rhythm, tension, and release. This week's show moves through deeper cuts, strange textures, hypnotic grooves, and tracks that sit somewhere between the dance floor, the headphones, and the late-night drive home. That's one of the things I love about electronic music. It doesn't have to stay in one place. It can be heavy, minimal, melodic, mechanical, warm, cold, or completely unexpected from one track to the next. So wherever you're listening from, settle into the frequency and let the hour unfold. WFNU gives us the space to explore music outside the usual rotation, and I'm glad you're here for it. No rush, no formula, just sound, movement, and whatever comes next. This is Rhythm Circuit.

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The viewpoints expressed in this program are the opinions of the people expressing them, and not necessarily those of Fresh Air Incorporated, its staff, or its board of directors. Preach, preach, preach, preach, preach, preach.

Yo, welcome back to Views from the Ground, Views from the Damn Ground, here on KFAI and WFMU Frogtown Radio. This is everyone's favorite agender host, DJ Love, and we're just, I'm just excited to get right into it. We're going to be listening to some music here. We're going to start it off with some Janet Jackson. Come on, Janet, tell them where we are.

All right. We're going to keep the slow jams going. We just had Janet Jackson, Anytime, Anyplace. So Janet Jackson just told us the place. And coming up next, we're going to have Erykah Badu. And she's going to tell us what time.

Yo, yo, yo, welcome back to Views from the Ground, Views from the Damn Ground, and you are with your favorite agender host, DJ Love. We just got done listening to a set of slow jams. We start the slow jams off with Anytime, Anyplace with Janet Jackson, and then we went over to AD 2000 by Erykah Badu, and we ended it with If This World Were Mine with Luther Vandross and Cheryl Lynn. Now we're gonna speed it up a little bit. We're gonna go a little bit more up tempo, and you know we're gonna go to do some Motown. So of course we're gonna start off with some Smokey Robinson and the Miracles. Ooh wee baby.

0: for KFAI comes in part from the Dakota, presenting Lucia, Monday, September 14th. Lucia is a 24-year-old singer from Veracruz, Mexico, whose artistic vision bridges the gap between jazz, Latin, and pop music. She's touring with the release of her self-titled first album, a collection of jazz standards, classic Spanish songs, and pop songs. More information about Lucia live at the Dakota is available at dakotacooks.com.
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2: Yo, yo, yo, welcome back to Views from the Ground, Views from the Damn Ground, here live on KFAI and WFNU Frogtown Radio. We just got done listening to a Motown set. We started off with Ooh Baby Baby by Smokey Robinson and the Miracles. Then we went to He Was Really Saying Something by the Velvets. And then we went over to These Boots Are Made for Walking by the Supremes. And then we ended the set with Cruising by Smokey Robinson. Coming up next, I really want to do a lot of local songs here. You know, we've had a release of several local songs that have happened here in the last couple of months at the end of the summer. So I want to, for this first song we're going to play, I'm going to give a disclaimer. The next piece has some sensitive language, but I think it's powerful and it adds a lot of context to the song. So we're going to start off this local set here with Nerdy's newest single, Go to Hell.

So that was Go to Hell by Nerdy. Coming up next, it's gonna be one of Isabel Lopez songs. Isabella was the first like protester here, you know, community member that was snatched by the feds in broad daylight and and was actually able to plead down to a misdemeanor and already had time served. Issa's very, you know, like the first of all of these, you know, across the nation, we're seeing these upticks of the feds busting into people's houses. And now it's becoming the new norm with, like, you know, we have over like 60 people pending federal felony charges and raided by the FBI. But I think, Issa shows us that we can do it. And this is her first single, a prolific poet and dipping her feet into music. So here we go.

So that was Issa's newest single. Coming up next is a local like indie rock band that I really like. I've seen them and they're great. And they finally put out like my favorite song of theirs. They finally put it out as a single. This is Pity Party with Anymore.

Once again, we just got done listening to a local artist set here in Minneapolis. We started off with Nerdy Go to Hell. And then we went to Isabel Lopez Nubis. And then we ended it with Pity Party Anymore. Coming up next, you know, we're gonna shut this show out here with a little funk. You know what I mean? I'm feeling like we got to get a little funky before we get out of here. So here we go with some Parliament. Uh-oh, come on. Let's funk it up.

Yo, welcome back. This is everyone's favorite agent or host, DJ Love. And I just want to remind everyone that the binary is always an illusion. The last song of the day is going to be Politician in My Eyes by Def. And we just want to give a shout out to the Detroit comrades. So let's go, homies.

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1: Coming up on Black History with Roderick.
0: One such contributor was Horace King. He was an Alabama slave and architect who reached a high level of prominence in the mid-1800s. King became one of the most respected bridge architects in the Chattahoochee River Valley. His legacy is still alive in the amazing spiraling staircase of the Alabama State Capitol. So the next time that you're in Alabama and you visit the state capitol, make sure you look at the architecture. You will see just one example of what blacks have contributed to America. This has been Black History with Roderick Carter.

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This is Felix from the mighty, mighty Hyrule Specs, and you're listening to WFNU LP 94.1 FM, Frogtown, Rondo, St. Paul. Let's go.

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Saw papers and checks and a man standing there, and you were that man. Said you filed my divorce. She screamed in her hands and slipped out the door. Looked like a corpse and I fell on the floor. Grace washes over me. Yet I can't believe the grace of God.

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0: 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I am your host, Tony Pinacchia. On this episode of Spoiler Alert Radio, we speak with production designer Rocío Jiménez. Rocío is originally from Mar del Plata, Argentina, and is currently based in New York City. She is an alumna of Berlinale Talents, the Venice Biennale, FIT, and the London Film School. Known for her meticulous eye and visual poetry, Rocío crafts immersive, imaginative worlds that elevate every story she touches. Rocío's collaborative approach with directors and cinematographers has shaped a wide range of unique visual landscapes across film and television, along with music videos and commercials. Rocío's work as art director includes the films Madeline's Madeline and Uncut Gems, along with the television series The Last OG, Modern Love, and Wu-Tang: An American Saga. Her production design work for film includes The Sounding, Night Talks, I Was a Simple Man, Iris, The Young Wife, and Friendship. Her television design work includes The Other Two and the pilot of The Chair Company. Rocío more recently designed the acclaimed film The Only Living Pickpocket in New York, starring John Turturro, Steve Buscemi, and Jamie Lee Curtis. Welcome, Rocío Jiménez, to Spoiler Alert Radio.
1: Hi, thank you for having me today.
0: Excellent. So can you talk a little bit about your background and how you developed an interest in film generally, and the art department in particular, before deciding to pursue those as a career?
1: I'm originally from Mar del Plata, Argentina, as you mentioned, and I grew up in the early 2000s when I was a teenager, going to the Mar del Plata Film Festival. I would skip school and would spend the entire day for an entire week missing class and going to see movies. So that was my adolescence in Mar del Plata. And I always loved movies. I always loved photography. I was always painting and drawing since I was a little kid. But I never thought that would be a possible career. So I actually studied something completely different. I studied biotechnology in Buenos Aires. I always thought science was going to be my path and I could always do the art on the side. But of course, eventually the art took over my life and I quit biotechnology. I moved to Buenos Aires to study filmmaking. Audiovisual communication is what it's called in Argentina. And eventually I came to New York to get a bit more serious about it. I took a workshop in filmmaking. Then I took a workshop in cinematography. And it was doing cinematography when I realized that making the sets and crafting things with my hands was what I wanted to do. And it just took over. So my path is not, you know, everybody's regular path, knowing what you're going to do when you go to school and you continue. I had to navigate an array of careers. And, you know, I started taking from architecture and I studied Unreal Engine and I went to London to do art direction. I just started to take from many disciplines to build in my career of production design.
0: As well as production design, you've worked as art director on a variety of feature films, such as Madeline's Madeline, Uncut Gems, and Lost Girls. How would you contrast the two roles in your experience, and how did these experiences help your own work in production design?
1: Regarding art direction, I think I consider myself an organization freak. I talked about, you know, systematization, like making systems, organizing information. I make massive Bibles for paint, construction, graphics. Even when I'm a production designer, I still do those things that come more from my art direction background. But I used to work as an art director for this production designer, super talented, brilliant. Her name is Lisa Myers, and we did our first project together in 2018. It was called Can You Keep a Secret? And we both left it to go do Lost Girls, which was a super interesting, based on a real event that happened. Like, I would say that was like the first like serious project I did as an art director, and we had to do a lot of research. And my responsibility as an art director is, I would say, pass information. Like, if I, as an art director, don't pass information, nothing happens. So the information has to be extremely well organized. You know, we go into construction, we build, we do all the blueprints, all the drawings for the construction, all the paint finishes, all the graphics, and in general the production center is so busy with scouting and meetings. The art director ends up taking a lot of this work of like talking to the graphic designer, making the graphics, or like the white strokes of like construction. And then we like together with the production center, we work together. But I think the art director takes so much of this also to make sure it all happens in a timeline and on a budget. And I think having this experience, because I went to work as an art director for about 4 years, has completely informed the way I also work as a production designer. I think when I work as a production designer, the information flows. So that is very important to me. So I do 3D renders that are very, very, very detailed. So I don't have to be there with 3D renders, with concept art, with the Bibles for scenic construction and graphics. Everybody has the information all the time. I mean, it's the only way to make it work on these very, very tiny timelines that we have to make these projects. Like, we are trying to move mountains in a very small amount of time. And I think with the smaller budgets, you just have to be extremely efficient. So yeah, I think that background in art direction has helped me succeed as a production designer. Like the concept of how fast it all has to move for it to actually happen.
0: So you production designed the acclaimed film I Was a Simple Man, a character study of Masao, an elderly Japanese-American man in rural Oahu who revisits his troubled relationships with his late wife and children. Can you talk about finding authentic Hawaiian locations to blend both natural and supernatural elements of the story? And how did you work to portray several time periods in Masao's life, keeping them distinct yet blurred to fit the ethereal tone?
1: I Was a Simple Man is a movie that takes place in Hawaii. I traveled to Hawaii with my team, and when we were there, we shot in Haleiwa, and all the sets are locations. They're incredible locations. We were in a plantation for his house. The movie's main theme is about ghosts. The character of Masao is a dying man, and as he's getting close to dying, all the ghosts from his past start visiting him. And we also deal with the themes of Hawaii in the United States when it was added to the United States. So how it was different before the 50s and after the 50s. So there is a bit of historical research that we had to do for the film to portray it in a more accurate way. A lot of the movies that take place in Hawaii are tourist movies or like, you know, the resort with the rich people. And this is a story that is a local man that lived there his entire life. So we wanted to portray his story and his character in the most authentic way possible. So the character of Masao has these encounters with his wife that died, of course, and then when he was younger, and basically all the ghosts of his life start to visit him, and there's a little bit of like a moral thing there where he didn't make the best choices when he was younger, so he has to come face to face with that. So the idea of ghosts was like basically dictating a lot of the environments for the movie and the design for the movie, right? So we were choosing very ethereal landscapes, a lot of the sets. You can see that there is a lot of like the outside inside. There's a lot of windows, a lot of natural light, but there is a little bit of like fantastical atmosphere to it in a way. It's very glowy. We used a lot of tungsten and very, very warm colors, very warm tones, very earthy materials as well. We also used the idea of time, like the passage of time. The movie happens in like the past, in the present, or in the future. So we're constantly back and forth. Like one moment he's inside his contemporary house, which is in a plantation. The next moment he's in a jungle in the future. His house is gone. Like the bed is in the middle of the jungle. The nature took over. And then suddenly we're like in 1950s in Hawaii. So we were constantly going back and forth between the three. And we had a cohesive color palette and lighting and costumes and the colors of the costumes and just the sets. We had a very cohesive palette throughout all the time periods of this movie. And I think that helps a lot move you as the audience from time period to time period without it being like there is a cut. Like you flow through these time periods, which is he's being visited by ghosts. So that added to the storytelling. Like, it's very subtle. The 50s in Hawaii look exactly like 2019 when we shot the movie, but of course the sets are different. Of course, like, there is a period that is different, but the look and the atmosphere. And I think that adds to the type of storytelling that we did for this movie.
0: Listening to Spoiler Alert Radio, conversations on the craft of filmmaking. On this episode of Spoiler Alert Radio, we are talking with production designer Rocio Jimenez, whose work includes I Was a Simple Man, The Young Wife, The Other Two, Friendship, and The Only Living Pickpocket in New York. For the film The Young Wife, how did you work with the cinematographer and costume designer to develop a unified aesthetic, which blends natural elements such as brick and wood for the home and wedding venue, with splashes of eye-popping color in much of the decorations? And along with color and materials, what prompted the inclusion of a mix of period elements, such as an old handset dial phone or a small 1970s era television that was constantly on?
1: For The Young Wife, we, as the director, the cinematographer, myself and the costume designer, we all shared a common goal, which was to portray future nostalgia. And there was like an acidity to the image. This movie is like happening in real time, panic attack. This woman is about to get married, but she's terrified to commit. And all these guests arrive in the house. Basically, the movie happens in the day of her wedding. And it's not pretty. She's super nervous. So the visual elements of it, the cinematography, the costume design, my work as a production designer, it was all about portraying the panic attack. The interesting element about this movie is that it happens in the future, but it's a future that is not too far away. It's like near future. Let's say 2038. The idea is that there will be more natural disasters. Again, it's like that idea that nature is taking over. Also, we realize that electric artifacts are not as reliable anymore. So we are constantly going back, in the movie at least, to older electronics that have proven over time to be more reliable. You know, like the old fridge from the 90s actually works in this time. So these concepts of the future nostalgia, like an idea of going back to the past, like things in the past work better than now, and the panic attack all helped to design the movie. Like the color palette is like super colorful and it's pixelated. The whole thing feels like a glitch in the day of this girl, because it's like a glitch seems like something that gives anxiety. So there is like the idea of glitches. The character also hates flowers, like she hates them. So what happens is every guest of the wedding brings so many flowers, it's overwhelming. There is like a pattern in a lot of the work that I do, which is with nature and plants taking over and flowers. This idea that nature is constantly like beating like a heartbeat and eventually it's going to take over. I think there is that concept that I can see throughout my work. But yeah, I think that idea of the panic attack dictated a lot of the choices that we made for this movie.
0: A recent television series you designed was season 3 of The Other Two, about two older siblings struggling to succeed in the entertainment world as their teenage brother enjoys a sudden rise to fame. Can you talk about creating locations from more modest home environments of the struggling characters to upscale or trendy locations for the movers and shakers, including Molly Shannon's character's opulent mansion?
1: For The Other Two, it was one of the most fun projects I got to design, because in comedy, this type of show is described as a walk and talk, which means, you know, like you're following the characters, or they're walking, talking. That's kind of the type of show. But what is interesting about comedy in a walk and talk is that you have so many punchlines and reveals. So all the reveals means that you're having like 100 sets. So we got to do really fun sets. One day you are building a plane. The next day you are building the Jeff Bezos rocket. We had to do that. And then we had to build a massive Applebee's in a soundstage, and all the research that comes with that. And even though it's comedy, there is a lot of work that goes into the research. And there is a very fine line to design contemporary comedies as well. Like, a lot of the comedies that we are used to are very bright and very colorful, and the environments are like screaming out. And the type of design work that I do for contemporary comedies is I'm trying to have it as quiet as possible, and it's just a support for the comedy. It's kind of like a comedy without jokes, in a way, which is the same with the environment. But if you pay attention, all the information is in the environment. We had so many inside jokes that were like hidden in the set, or like the Applebee's, like it's the most real thing that can be, but when you zoom out, you're in a sound stage. So we use that concept a lot for the other too. You're going from one set to another, and it's just like suddenly we build like 50 sets for that show.
0: Outside of film and television, you've worked as an artist on a variety of projects. For example, your cardboard series or botanical watercolors. Can you talk a bit about your inspirations in these other media? And does working in other forms stimulate ideas on how to approach production design for film?
1: One of the first projects that I did by myself was the cardboard project. I had seen this movie by Lars von Trier called The Five Obstructions. And I'm completely obsessed with the concept that, you know, instead of working and thinking outside of the box, which is what everybody says, it's like we work in a box, but we build the box. We design the box, we craft the box, and we give ourselves the limitations. So with the cardboard man, which is the cardboard project, I wanted to explore this idea. So I said, okay, it's one medium. So it was photography. It's one material. It was cardboard. The material needs to be recycled. That was one of the limitations. So cardboard was perfect. And then the story needs to be told in one single element, which was, there wasn't like five photos. It was one photo. So I built the story in perspective. So like the foreground, the middle set, and the background are stages of that story. So you can read the story as you go down the perspective in the image. So this came from this idea of obstructions and limiting myself. I find that I'm the most creative when I work within the limitations. I think maybe why I can work in this low budget a bit. And I think finding the limitations is what makes me find the flow. For example, like in Friendship, Craig, the character of Craig, is a cast with the color of cardboard, right? So like a lot of it came from that. That's a limitation. So basically, I make myself a set of rules for every project that I'm on. And the cardboard project, I think, was the first one that had the limitations and definitely informed the way I've been working for the last 12 years. So during the pandemic, you know, I was bored, like everybody else. And I started painting because I just had to be, I always have to be doing something with my hands or something creative. Or so I started painting fruits. We were in Long Island during that time, and my husband's brother is a chef. So he's a gourmet chef, and he always has the most beautiful ingredients and vegetables. So I started painting the vegetables, and then I went back to work. I stopped painting. And then during the strikes, I started painting again, and I started painting every day, like obsessively. And then I thought, what can I do with all these watercolors? So I started making objects, and I made bags, and I made some notebooks, and I started going to fairs, and it grew into botanist art. And it's like my side company in a way. And I've been using the watercolors in some projects. The watercolors are in Greg Santami's house in Friendship. And I, yeah, on my free time, I go back to watercolor.
0: Listening to Spoiler Alert Radio, conversations on the craft of filmmaking. On this episode of Spoiler Alert Radio, we are talking with production designer Rocio Jimenez, whose work includes I Was a Simple Man, The Young Wife, The Other Two, Friendship, and The Only Living Pickpocket in New York. One of your more recent production design projects was

0: very specific at not defining the state. Basically, this type of story can be anywhere. Just very suburban, that a lot of the choices came from the character. A lot of the work that I do is character-based. Like, my work is supposed to contain. Like, I always say that I design the playground and then the actors play in it. So based on this character, like, when you first see him, he has his puffy jacket, he has brown pants, brown jacket. Like, he's the color of cardboard. There's no color in his life. So the environment where he lives is more like his wife designed the house. And there is not really that much design. Like, they live a very simple life. She's a florist, so she's constantly growing her business. So the house is full of flowers. Like, it's just like takeover of flowers in the house. And he doesn't have anything in the house. It's just his recliner in the corner. And as he meets the new neighbor, which is the character of Paul Rudd, they have the same layout for the house, but his house is completely different. He has like a mid-century design aesthetic, and there is wood paneling. What we also did with that character is that he looks cool from the outside, but by like a very stereotype idea of cool. Like, so like, he has, for example, like a notorious sofa by a designer, but he has a fake version of it, because in reality, he's a very fake character. Like, he's not real. It's all a front. So this guy is actually cool in the eyes of Tim Robinson's character, but in reality, he's not. So we're constantly playing with the dynamic between them. And because of these two dynamics, we defined the dynamic. And based on that dynamic, all the colors and all the patterns and the design choices came. So we wanted to portray Paul Rudd as if he was the sun. Like, so all the colors in his house are like warm wood and orange and earth tones. Something very funny that we did for his house. My husband lived in Antarctica for 6 months, and he has a lot of pictures of his expeditions in Antarctica. And we put them in Paul Rudd's office as if Paul Rudd's character was like a very manly man that went to Antarctica. And then I do botanical watercolors, so we put them also in the house as if these are like Tammy's watercolors. Like, a lot of like my life is in this movie. You know, we built a lot with ourselves as well.
1: Speaking of sun, there was a yellow sports car as a plot point in the film, as well as a minivan. So can you contrast the sort of desire versus practicality represented by those two vehicles?
0: The yellow car that Paul Rudd thinks of and he ends up buying, that was supposed to be like an aspirational car, like something that like a very manly man would aspire of having. Like, so we were for something very colorful, like the Camaro, or like it could have been like a Lamborghini or something along those lines that represents success and money. And it was just an aspirational element that is, it becomes like part of the fantasy of Craig, because he has like a very regular car. And then eventually there is a whole thing with the cars. Tammy has this little car, the flowers don't fit, and Craig eventually ends up buying her a minivan for the flowers. And that's the idea of the minivan, is for her to grow her business. So it's like in one of the only moments when Craig stopped being so selfish and does something good for Tammy. It's like a little bit of like a character arc with the car.
1: So you recently completed the film The Only Living Pickpocket in New York, about an aging career pickpocket forced into a desperate race against time through the streets of the city. Can you talk about highlighting New York and its variety of neighborhoods and buildings as a central character in the story, and achieving a sort of ambiguous time period for the events of the film?
0: My last project, called The Only Living Pickpocket in New York, is a movie with John Turturro and Jamie Lee Curtis and Steve Buscemi. It's a beautiful film. But what I would like to talk about with this movie in mind is how I approach research. Because I think that as production designers, we are always researching. But I think it became a little bit of an obsessive process, my research. Just dive into a topic and just go as deep as I could go. It's as if you were looking at the world from outside and you're zooming all the way to like a street corner, like in the middle of Los Angeles. For example, something that we did for Pickpocket, we had to film in a pawn shop. but this project happened in New York. There are so many pawn shops, but there is a timeline for pawn shops. The pawn shops from the 90s are different from the pawn shops of now. In the early 2000s, there's been a lot of renovations and changes. And weirdly, it's like I grew up in the 90s. My dad had a pawn shop in Mar del Plata. So

0: I know this world extremely well. And we decided to give the aesthetic of the movie like a 90s feeling, even though it's contemporary. The movie feels like you're stuck in a time period because the character is stuck. And with everything you see, it looks like you're in the 90s period, but you're not. So something that I did is I wanted to find every pawn shop in New York and look at them all. So I went into the Yellow Pages from 20 years ago and I highlighted every pawn shop that was in 2005, 2010. And we made a huge database of all of them and marked which ones were open, which ones are closed, which ones have changed hands, which ones are changed, which ones have been renovated, and what type of pawn shop they are. And I went to all of them and I photographed all of them. And this was such an amazing database to build the world of the pawn shop. There's so much research. Also, like, you know, we had a precinct, a police precinct, and we did a tour of a real precinct. And when you look at the movie and you see the precinct, like, even like the smallest piece of paper comes from that original tour of the precinct that we did. So something that I try to do also with my team is be as real, like we are mimicking reality constantly. I am more interested in the projects that are real and contemporary. A lot of project designers rather maybe be doing sci-fi or fantasy. And I'm so interested in diving into a topic or a concept as deep as I can go and just build the world from like the details. Like, you know, like the details are not just the details. You build the environment with that. So that's something that to say about Pickpocket, that world is extremely, extremely layered. I think it was one of my favorite movies that I did in my life. So I can't wait for everybody to see it.
1: Yes, neither can we. Well, thanks so much, Rocio Jimenez, for taking the time to talk with us today on Spoiler Alert Radio.
0: Thank you so much for having me. It's been wonderful to speak with you. And thank you for looking at the projects that I've been working on. I appreciate you diving in those worlds.
1: You have been listening to Spoiler Alert Radio, conversations on the craft of filmmaking. I've been your host, Tony Pinacchia. 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

always on my mind. 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

the note. From this note, I quote, well, you brought home those new clothes in a Goodwill bag. I said, what's the matter, baby? She said, I ain't gonna have my kids.

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1: The nonviolent structure didn't appeal to us. We never denounced it. 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
1: At the moment, the world is witnessing a inequality emergency. The world is getting ripped apart. There are wars. There's this hunger. And at this moment, UNGA needs to play its role. Ensure that we are back to multilateralism. We are back to building a more just, equal and sustainable world.
0: Ahead of UNGA, the United Nations General Assembly and Climate Week here in New York, we'll speak to the head of Oxfam International, Amitabh Behar. Then we'll be joined by the Pulitzer Prize and Grammy-winning artist Rhiannon Giddens.

0: and the overall larger patterns of extraction, the larger patterns of colonialism, larger patterns of empire, larger patterns of massive money making, if we don't connect those dots between the struggles, we're never going to get anywhere. So for me, that's what music is for.
1: And we look back at the legacy of Occupy Wall Street. 15 years ago this week, activists began an encampment in New York that sparked an international movement and popularized the slogan, "We are the 99%.
2: Occupy Wall Street gave us a lot of things. I think it politicized thousands of people, trained thousands of leaders, built organizations, like led to, you know, a decade and a half of mass movements in the streets. But I think the biggest contribution actually is changing the public's common sense about class and class struggle with the 99% and the 1%. I don't think we would be in the political moment that we're in right now.
1: Let's speak to Yotam Maron. He helped organize the Occupy Wall Street protests and wrote the book For Louder Days, Reaching Beyond a Politics of Powerlessness. All that and more coming up. Welcome to Democracy Now!, democracynow.org, The War and Peace Report. I'm Amy Goodman. A United Nations fact-finding mission on Iran says it's found evidence the U.S. committed war crimes in two attacks that killed at least 177 civilians, many of them children. In a report released Thursday, experts commissioned by the U.N.'s Human Rights Council cited U.S. strikes in a school in Manab in southern Iran and a sports complex in Lamerd, writing, quote, "The mission found reasonable grounds to believe the United States committed the war crime of launching indiscriminate attacks resulting in the loss of life or injury to civilians or damage to civilian objects," end quote. The White House responded in a statement, quote, "The UN Human Rights Council has accomplished nothing for human rights while spouting unserious nonsense for decades," unquote. Meanwhile, ships continue to come under fire in the Strait of Hormuz. Earlier today, Iran's Islamic Revolutionary Guard Corps said it struck a Togo-flagged tanker. And several U.S. media outlets are reporting Iranian drones and missiles struck a U.S. contracted ship near the Strait of Hormuz earlier this week. That attack reportedly injured several crew members, including U.S. personnel. On Thursday, President Trump told Axios he was nearing a decision on whether to annihilate Iran. Trump also dismissed surging U.S. gas costs as a small price to pay for his war. Trump was speaking in North Carolina at a rally for Republican Senate candidate Michael Whatley.
3: I have to say, you have a little higher, you have a higher gain. It's a very inexpensive price to pay for what we've done. Remember that it's a little more. It's even if it was, frankly, even if it was a lot more.
1: In Yemen, the United Nations warns the number of people displaced by fighting between Houthi militias and Saudi-backed Yemeni government forces has soared to 112,000, and it's continuing to climb as both sides trade cross-border strikes. On Thursday, Houthi leader Abdul Malik al-Houthi rejected claims by Saudi Arabia and its allies that his forces had targeted the holy city of Mecca in a drone attack, calling the claim an ugly lie. He said his fighters were focused on attacking Saudi military sites and oil infrastructure. Meanwhile, the Trump administration said Thursday it approved the sale of Lockheed Martin F-35 fighter jets to Saudi Arabia at a cost of over $24 billion. The transaction would require congressional approval. A coalition of Palestinian and progressive groups is urging universities, think tanks, elected officials, and others to refuse to hire or collaborate with a group of 20 former Biden officials accused of, quote, promoting, lying about, and covering up the Gaza genocide, unquote. The Drop the Genocide 20 campaign has targeted several former Biden staffers, including Antony Blinken, who served as Secretary of State, Jake Sullivan, former National Security Advisor, and Lloyd Austin, Biden's Secretary of Defense, all of whom were pivotal in backing Israel's war on Gaza. Since his time as Secretary of State, Blinken was given a book deal with Crown, an imprint of Penguin Random House, and has often participated in public speaking events, including at Harvard's Kennedy School. The campaign is also demanding the Biden staffers be banned from any future political appointments. The coalition said, quote, "The culture of bipartisan elite immunity is what drives U.S. war crimes and support for war crimes. This dynamic is a key reason Biden officials knew they could arm, defend, and cover up the genocide in Gaza for 15 months and simply move back into liberal spaces, nonprofits, and future governments," unquote. Russian strikes on Ukraine's capital region injured at least 19 people on Thursday, including two children. In Odessa, seven people were injured, including two children, while in Zaporizhia, a Russian first-person view drone struck a passenger bus, injuring eight commuters. Separately, a Russian jet-powered drone hit a shopping mall, injuring one person and triggering a massive fire. This is Anna, a 32-year-old Zaporizhia resident who was out with her husband when the drone struck nearby.
4: We went out for a walk and didn't hear the jet-powered Shahid drone. It's hard to hear it now. It's not like the Shahid drones used to be. The Russians are starting to threaten us, the ordinary people, in the hope that people will rise up. But that won't happen. We are strong, we are free, and we will stand firm.
1: On Thursday, Ukrainian forces struck one of Russia's largest oil refineries in the city of Yaroslavl, north of Moscow. The attack came after President Trump Sunday told Ukrainian President Volodymyr Zelensky to halt attacks on Russian diesel infrastructure. And as U.S. diesel prices hit a record high of nearly $6.40 a gallon. Earlier today, Poland's Prime Minister Donald Tusk said in a speech to Parliament that Moscow is planning hybrid strikes with drones or rockets on Poland and other European countries that support Ukraine. And Slovakia's Prime Minister Robert Fico said Europe is closer than ever to a large-scale war with Russia. Meanwhile, the U.S. House of Representatives voted Wednesday to approve new sanctions on Iran and Russia. The legislation passed the Senate last month. Its name, Lindsey Graham's Sanctioning Russia and Iran Act of 2026, after the late South Carolina Republican senator, who was an outspoken proponent of both arming Ukraine and attacking Iran. The Kremlin said in a response that new sanctions would make it harder to reach a peace deal in Ukraine. The White House has withdrawn its nomination of Lance Schroyer, a former Oklahoma State Trooper, to lead ICE, that's Immigration and Customs Enforcement. Schroyer currently serves as advisor to Homeland Security Secretary Mark Wayne Mullen, has no previous experience with ICE. In more immigration news, lawyers who spoke to the New York Times say federal agencies such as U.S. Citizenship and Immigration Services are rejecting and heavily redacting vital documents and records needed by immigrants to prove they have permission to be in the U.S. and fight their deportation. Federal agencies are also claiming these records do not exist. Meanwhile, The Guardian reports ICE has stopped tracking data on miscarriages in its custody as the agency detains a record number of pregnant women and teenagers. ICE recorded at least 18 miscarriages during the first 9 months of the Trump administration, but no data has been recorded since October of last year. Women and girls in ICE custody have repeatedly decried medical neglect. A federal immigration agent charged with shooting a Venezuelan man appeared before a Minnesota judge Thursday following months of evading arrest. ICE officer Christian Castro faces felony assault charges and was initially arrested in Texas, but Trump ally, Texas Governor Greg Abbott, refused to extradite Castro to Minnesota. Castro also faces a separate hearing today, Friday, in federal court for charges that he lied and attempted to cover up the January shooting of the Venezuelan immigrant Julio Sosa Celis, who was wounded in the leg. This is Hennepin County Attorney Mary Moriarty.
5: The process of holding Mr. Castro accountable for his firing a weapon through the front door, striking Julio Sosa Celis, endangering the lives of others, and lying to law enforcement has begun. Despite the best efforts of the Texas governor to ignore both the United States Constitution and crystal clear Supreme Court precedent,
1: the Trump administration continues deportations to Haiti, with a fourth flight arriving at the international airport in Capacien last week. This comes as a new report published by the Ohio Immigrant Alliance says the detention of Haitians has surged by 142% at four immigration jails in Ohio since the end of temporary protected status, or TPS, in late July. The group says ICE has accelerated the arrests of Haitians living in Ohio by racial profiling community spaces, including near schools and apartment buildings, detaining people at their ICE appointments, and placing ankle monitors and collaborating with state and local police. Meanwhile, Amnesty International is calling for the release of two men deported from the U.S. and sent to Equatorial Guinea, who have been detained by local police forces and may face torture. One of them is Ahmed Suleiman. a 30-year-old gay asylum seeker from Egypt who was living in Arizona when he was detained by ICE despite being granted protections by a U.S. immigration court. The men were reportedly brutally beaten, and Amnesty believes they were arrested for speaking out about the inhumane conditions endured by U.S. deportees while confined in a decommissioned hotel in the city of Malibu. The deportees have also faced threats from armed forces. CNN is reporting more than 300 workers from South Korea who were swept up in a federal immigration raid at a Hyundai electric vehicle manufacturing plant in Georgia and deported last year, have filed a lawsuit against the Trump administration. Last September, nearly 500 federal, state, and local agents descended on the plant and arrested hundreds of workers who say they were held in inhumane conditions, not provided interpreters, were shackled and forced to sign documents they did not understand. The plaintiff said this resulted in intentional infliction of emotional distress, humiliation, and lasting psychological trauma, unquote. And a federal judge in Washington, D.C. has ordered the Trump administration to give at least 30 days notice before making any major changes to the Kennedy Center for the Performing Arts. Thursday's emergency ruling came after President Trump said he would withhold funding for renovations to the Kennedy Center, essentially condemning it unless he's allowed to inscribe his name on the building. On Wednesday, a New York Times photographer captured images of Trump aboard Air Force One looking at a poster board appearing to show a building reduced to rubble along with the caption, Kennedy Center demolished. Later in the broadcast, we'll speak with the Grammy and Pulitzer Prize winning artist Rhiannon Giddens about the attacks on the Kennedy Center. And those are some of the headlines. This is Democracy Now!, democracynow.org, The War and Peace Report. I'm Amy Goodman in New York with Juan Gonzalez in Chicago. Hi, Juan.
6: Hi, Amy, and welcome to all of our listeners and viewers across the country and around the world.
1: As world leaders prepare to head to New York for the United Nations General Assembly, known as UNGA, UN Secretary General Antonio Guterres has warned the world has entered, quote, an era of deep uncertainty, unquote. He identified three existential threats confronting the global community: runaway artificial intelligence, the climate crisis, and deepening inequalities. The UN General Assembly is also taking place amidst the ongoing U.S. war in Iran, which has destabilized the Middle East and disrupted global energy markets, leading to higher fuel prices around the world. A new report by the Climate Solutions Lab at Brown University has found Americans have spent over $100 billion more on fuel due to the war in Iran. The soaring fuel prices have sparked protests in many countries, including Syria, Guatemala, Portugal, France, the Philippines, Indonesia, Bangladesh, and Sri Lanka. We're joined now by Amitabh Behar, Executive Director of Oxfam International. You've just come into New York for the UN General Assembly. It's also Climate Week. Your focus is the deepening inequality in the world. Lay out what your message is, Amitabh.
7: Absolutely. Let me start on a personal note. I grew up in India, and UN was all about hope of a just and a peaceful future. But at the moment, what we are seeing is that the world is torn apart by the inequality emergency, the climate crisis, the wars all around. As in, just look at the obscenity of inequality. At the moment, 3,000 billionaires have a combined wealth of $18.3 trillion. That's almost the GDP of China. And this is the time when the quarter of the global population actually lives with food insecurity. Mm-hmm. Almost 780 million sleep hungry. They don't get three square meals a day. But I think what is really important is that we need to reclaim our agency. We need to ensure that there are solutions, and there are solutions, and there are positive steps being taken at this moment. And that's really the message to the UN, that UN cannot continue to live with this fragility. It needs decisive action. It needs to give moral leadership. It needs to ensure accountability, ensure impunity is not tolerated. So there's a multiple expectations from the UN, and that's the message from us.
6: But Amitabh Behar, how would you, what precisely would you expect the United Nations to do, especially given the reality that in the current U.S. government, there's more of a continued move toward unilateralism, to ignoring the U.N., ignoring international agreements?
7: So let me start by talking of, say, inequality, because it's about rebuilding our future. And on inequality, I actually see more than glimmers of hope. One of those big ideas that emerged from the G20 in South Africa is the idea of the International Panel on Inequality. And that's being backed now by several member states, Brazil, South Africa, Spain, Norway, the entire Africa Union has agreed to back this. So there are different initiatives where specific countries are coming together to fight inequality and also for a better future. And this is really the moment where we do need to look at major reforms. So I'm glad that UN is talking about UN reforms, UN at 80. So the reforms need to look at some of those change geopolitics of the world. We live in a very different world from 1945 when we saw the UN coming. You cannot continue with the veto power, particularly the penholder power. We need to really, really change that. The realities of the world in terms of where you have a far stronger global south, that needs clearer representation. And I would say one of the most important things is we must go back to the opening lines of the UN Charter, which is about we the people. The people get often missing in these conversations. So it's bringing the people's voice. At the moment, you're seeing a shrinking of civic space. More than the 90% of global population actually lives in closed context. So there are different challenges, but as I started, there are real possibilities of change. And let me just add that while I talked of the member states and them coming together, I also take huge inspiration. For me personally, I'm hugely inspired by the movements across the world. And in just, Amy, where you were talking about it, these were, you know, whether I come from India, so I've seen movements in Sri Lanka, in Bangladesh, in Nepal, changing regimes. In India, it's the first time the Cockroach Janata Party, a student's movement, was able to get a union minister dismissed. So let's not underestimate people's power. People's power is here, and they will certainly move towards a more just and equal society.
6: And a key change that the UN will make very soon is the selection of a new Secretary General, as Antonio Guterres is scheduled to step down. What is Oxfam calling for in terms of a decision on who will lead the world body?
7: It is really odd that in all these 80 years of the UN, we have not had a woman Secretary General. We must ensure that we have a woman Secretary General. But let me also say, it is not just having a woman Secretary General. What we are talking of is feminist politics. It is a feminist worldview leading the UN. And that's a fundamental shift that we need to make. The new Secretary General is going to have an extremely full plate, starting with tackling the emergency of inequality, the climate crisis, and the wars growing everywhere. So this is a moment pretty much of a fundamental reboot for the world. And we need that decisive, moral, normative leadership coming from the Secretary General.
1: Oxfam is warning that artificial intelligence, AI, can accelerate global inequality. Talk about what you're demanding there.
7: Yeah, so I think it's very clear, and now you are seeing in the last few days, the AI companies themselves are saying that they need regulation. It is really important that there is some multilateral initiatives to govern the AI. We've seen over the years, technology, when it comes in, we often come say that, oh, it's going to be a huge boon for people. But often we see how it ends up actually accentuating inequalities. We saw during COVID, it was really heartbreaking to see that you actually had vaccine apartheid, even for something of the scale of the COVID pandemic. There were pharmaceutical companies who wanted to make profits out of that pandemic. So it is really important that we take a decisive multilateral action in terms of the AI. But, you know, the story goes bigger. This is also about who owns these AI companies. It's those tech billionaires who are pretty much now, you know, our report earlier this year at Davos talked of, now the super rich are not just happy being wealthy. This is about buying political power. So we are shifting from this extreme inequality to oligarchies. It's the same people who own AI are the people who are buying political power. These are oligarchies. They're the ones who also control media. They're the ones who have full control of narratives. And then you have essentially state capture by these oligarchs. So it is AI, it is about our future, it is about the future of democracy, and this needs decisive action.
6: I also wanted to ask you about the issue of Palestine and Israel's genocidal war and in the against the Palestinians. You recently released a statement titled "Palestinians Should Lead the Rebuilding of Gaza." How would you compare how Oxfam views what needs to be done versus President Trump's so-called Board of Peace?
7: The Board of Peace came into existence in November 25. And it has a lot of legislative powers, executive powers, but what do you see? The continued killing of civilians over the last 1 year or so, even after the peace boat has been created. You're at the moment seeing in Gaza 90% of the people being water insecure. 66% of the people do not even get the basic minimum standard of 6 liters of drinking water. This is not what we expected from any kind of a new executive body. What we really need is the Palestinian people rebuilding and leading their own future.
1: Finally, in this last minute, climate. We are moving into Climate Week this week in New York, and then, of course, the UN Climate Summit, which will be taking place in Turkey. What are the immediate demands? You spend much of your time in Nairobi, in India. We see the devastating effect of the breaking away of the glacier, the melting of the glacier in Nepal, and they have thousands.
7: Yeah, the pictures from Nepal, I'm sure everybody has seen them, heart-wrenching. And what we need to recognize is that the burden of climate crisis is borne by the most vulnerable and marginalized people. It's the poorest of the poor. It's women who are the ones who are actually facing the burden of this climate crisis. We again need serious action, not just empty words. As a look at the question of climate financing. Even according to the estimates made by G77 and China, what we actually have, it's not even 10% of their expectations. So we need decisive action. But let me also further add, again, this is about the actions that the states need to take, but this is also linked to inequality. It's the super rich. Let me just give you another interesting data point. The 0.1% of the top in terms of the wealth emit carbon in 1 day, which is more than 50% of the bottom. So that's the, you know, in 1 day they're able to emit that carbon which is more than anybody living in the bottom 50%. This is about the inequality crisis. We need to understand that the inequality crisis, the climate crisis, the crisis of democracy, they are interlinked. The different dimensions of the same fundamental problem of an unequal political economy that we have created.
1: Amitabh Behar, Oxfam International Executive Director here for the UN General Assembly next week. Coming up, the Pulitzer Prize and Grammy-winning artist Rhiannon Giddens. She's out with a new album today, Hope is the Thing with Feathers. She'll talk about Macklemore being kicked off Ed Sheeran's tour. She'll talk about what's happening with the arts in the United States and her own work. Stay with us.

Walk With Me, a duet by Rhiannon Giddens and her sister, Lalenya Harrington, from Rhiannon's latest album released today, Hope is the Thing with Feathers. This is Democracy Now!, democracynow.org. We turn now to the Pulitzer Prize-winning, two-time Grammy-winning, multi-instrumentalist Rhiannon Giddens. In 2023, she won the Pulitzer Prize for Music for her opera, Omar, about Omar Ibn Said, a Muslim scholar in Africa who was sold into slavery in the 1800s. Rhiannon has had a remarkable career with her time with the Carolina Chocolate Drops, an old-time black string band, to her work as a musical consultant on Ryan Coogler's landmark film, Sinners. Rhiannon Giddens recently launched the Biscuits and Banjos Foundation, which celebrates the African diaspora's role in shaping American identity and culture through music, literature, food, and community. Rhiannon Giddens' new album is out today, Hope is a Thing with Feathers. On Thursday, we sat down together and in our studio, and Rhiannon performed her song Wish in Vain with Dirk Powell.

0: in vain in our studio. After they performed, I spoke to Rhiannon Giddens. And Wish in Vain, that you've just performed in the studio, what was the inspiration for it? Can you talk about the world we're living in now, the world refugee crisis?
1: Oh, yeah. It's really hard to know what to do, you know, as an artist, as a musician. I feel really grateful to be able to use the art that I was given to try to deal with these emotionally huge and complex issues that have been, you know, part of humanity for generations, for millennia, right? The idea of having to move from one place to another under no fault of your own, whether it's environmental disaster, whether it's nationalism, or whether it's, you know, all of these things that are happening all over the world. But at the center of it are human beings. And we all miss and love the same things. You know, we all miss each other. We love each other. We love our food. We love our music. You know, we have the same loves and hates. And I think part of the job of folk music idiom, is to connect those things emotionally to each other, because like that's really the only way forward is to recognize ourselves in that other person. So that's just thinking about like, if I was in that situation, what would I be thinking? You know, like, what would I be missing? My family, be missing my friends, be missing, you know, like, will I ever see you again? You know, will I ever get to talk to you again? Will I ever hear my language again? You know, all of those things.
0: Talk about collaborating with your sister with the song Walk With Me.
1: My sister is my first, you know, kind of my first everything. She's been there for me since I was born. She's 7 years older. And through all the ups and downs of childhood and family strife and all that stuff, we've been rocks for each other. And she's the first person I sang with and has shaped how I think about even singing harmony. So to have that so prominently highlighted on the record feels really good, you know. And it's also sibling harmony, which is very special. And it's also a tradition in North Carolina of sibling gospel harmony, you know, that we're also pulling from.

0: Fannie Lou Hamer is part of the story of that song. And so these things...
1: Tell us about Fannie Lou Hamer.
0: Well, Fannie Lou Hamer was an amazing activist, a woman who, like, lived her life, lived her convictions in her life, and, you know, really didn't get her flowers in her lifetime. You know what I mean? Like, and it just makes me so distraught thinking about, like, what that woman went through, you know? But
1: can you tell us what you
0: Well, I mean, she, like, in, just in trying to get rights for her people, just, you know, like, coming from such a hard background and just being just completely laser focused on what she was trying to do while her body is taking all of this abuse, like physical abuse, but also the emotional abuse of how she had to, you know, walk through life, the weight that life, particularly and when she was alive, the weight and the tear that does on black bodies, and just for her to have to go through all that and to not really be able to see, you know, well, I don't even know where we are right now. I mean, it's really hard to talk about the civil rights movement and think about where we are right now. I'm gonna be honest with you, you know, because you know, what they went through, you know, what Fannie Lou Hamer went through. Like, she was like beaten, and like her life, just so we can vote, you know.
1: Beat by prison guards.
0: Yeah,
1: in jail.
0: Absolutely. And like, was trying to do something for her people, you know? And like, the selflessness of that. And like, here we are. Like, where are, like, it's just, I can't even really be articulate about it, because it's just so distressing to think about what folks went through. And here we are with our voting rights being challenged and, you know, the whole system being destabilized kind of day by day. And it's just like, what was it for? You know, if we don't figure out a way to stop what's happening, I don't know. I don't know. But what it does, when I think about what's happening now, is, boy, it just puts a whole nother light on what those folks were doing and the strength that they had, you know? And we just have to figure out how to draw from that and find that again in this fractured landscape.
1: Breanna Giddens, you talk about having this conversation today and coming back to the United States. I mean, you go back and forth, North Carolina, Ireland, where you also live. And it makes me think about what is happening right now as we speak. You know, the Ed Sheeran musical tour through the stadiums of the United States, all these bands and his own backup band. And now, he's asked Macklemore not to be a part of the act because he says Free Palestine. He sings a song called Hinds Hall about Rajab Hind, a five-year-old girl who Israeli soldiers killed in Gaza, along with many members of her family. I'm wondering, you coming from Ireland, you have Ed Sheeran, not only the musical acts he's with have quit the tour, but his own backup band, the Irish folk band Beoga, and the Irish musician Aaron Rowe dropped out as well. Mm-hmm. And Rowe said in a social media post, as Irish people, we know all too well about genocide, forced famine, and violent occupation. I cannot stand by and allow billionaires to use their position of power to silence the rightful voices of those who speak up against Israeli genocide and who highlight the savage murder of children. Mm. Your thoughts? Mm.
0: I mean, it's been really interesting to watch the fallout. I've been really thinking a lot about celebrity and a lot about, like, multimillionaire musicians, and what does it all mean, you know? Because I think we have a really unhealthy relationship with who we lionize and who we put out in the world, and I just think this is a crossroads, right? Because, like, Ed Sheeran is a guitar player, you know, he writes songs, and he's a lovely musician, and I'm sure he's a lovely person, and he's, like, you know, contributed a lot to charity, and I'm sure he treats his people well. None of that is at issue here. But at issue for me is that when you hire somebody like Macklemore, who's been very pro-Palestinian in his, I mean, this is not a surprise, right? It shouldn't be a surprise. And when you hire Irish musicians, Ireland has been one of the only steadfast, like, Palestinian-informed countries, like, you know, that I know of, you know, and look, I'm also just a banjo player, but from what I see, and I'm like,
1: just a banjo player. Well, you are a just banjo player.
0: Thank you. I like that. I'm going to get a shirt made. I'll give you credit. I'm still just like, these people are not gods, you know what I mean? And they're fallible human beings. And it's like he hires all these Irish people and then Macklemore and then is like, I don't know. It's just like, well, I don't know what he was expecting, you know? So this is the thing that really disturbs me is, you know, as a musician, you have to think about what you're doing in the world. And he has every right to do whatever he wants, but, and people will pile on as they will. But I really think that there's two things. One, he can do whatever he wants, right? Doesn't mean that we don't take him to account for that. We have the right to take him to account for that, because that's what being in the public eye means, you know? And you have the benefits and the detractions from that. But number two, okay, like, let's talk about that. I as a musician, I'm very interested in, you know, in that, because I'm like, you have power there. Why are you not using that power, right? He's folding, and I'm just like,
1: and folding too. Let's talk about Robert Kraft, who's the owner of the New England Patriots, also Gillette Stadium, and he said he has organized a boycott of other stadium owners. So if Ed Sheeran wants to continue through his tour, Macklemore can't be a part of it.
0: Right, and so that's the pressure that's on Ed Sheeran, and like I sympathize with him. He's got all these people who have their jobs depending on these stadium shows.
1: Many of them have now quit.
0: Right. And I understood that was a difficult decision, but for me, it wasn't a difficult decision. You know what I mean? I'm like, you're a multimillionaire. But anyway, look, the second thing is just what you said. I'm like, okay, Ed Sheeran, whatever, but if it doesn't direct the attention to Robert Kraft, and if it doesn't direct the attention to the people who actually have the power who are doing these things, then it's for naught. You know, so like we have to be informed. We have to inform ourselves and stop expecting celebrities to do it for us. Like, we have to go, what do we stand for? What are we putting our money towards? What are we putting our time towards? The entertainment complex is massive. It's too big. There's too many people out there. Like, you know what I'm saying? Like, put me out of a job. Pick up a banjo, play some music, write your own song, not to perform for other people, but to just like process the emotions that are going on right now. People need art to do that, but they need to do it themselves. And like, be inspired by somebody who's a really good songwriter or whatever. I'm not saying that. There's room for both.
1: In 2024, you led the Silk Road Ensemble in releasing Palestinian lullabies.
0: Mm-hmm. Yeah, it's like, you know, one of our members is Lebanese. Like, you know, the being in a group that includes somebody from the Congo, right? That includes somebody from the Armenian diaspora, right? That includes somebody from India. Like, being in a group where people are bringing the histories with them and telling personal stories, telling what this means, you know what I mean? Puts it all in a different light, and you're just like, if I can't do something like this, you know, what am I doing? What am I doing? Like, we now do Wayne Aramola in our show, you know, and I've interpolated, I've written verses about Tulsa, Oklahoma and Wilmington, 1898 and it's like, if we don't pull our struggles together, if we don't connect the struggles together and the overall larger patterns of extraction, the larger patterns of colonialism, larger patterns of empire, larger patterns of massive money making, if we don't connect those dots between the struggles, we're never going to get anywhere. So for me, that's what music is for. That's what art is for. And that's why we have to make music with people from different backgrounds, because then we have that conversation, and then it turns into a song, and then it turns into a performance. I mean,
1: as you talk about what's happening today, the final question is about President Trump saying he may well rip down the JFK Center for the Performing Arts, which many take as a metaphor for the performing arts, for the role of arts in our culture.
0: Yeah,
1: unless he gets his name inscribed in the marble in the building.
0: The new normal is insane. You know what I mean? Like, just consider what we're talking about. You know, the tantrums of a person who is has unbelievable amounts of power. I don't really know. It's really hard to articulate. But I will say it's also tied to generative AI, because generative AI is controllable and artists are not. Just look at the Macklemore thing, right? Why people want generative AI to make the music is because they can make it do whatever they want. And this is tied to taking the Kennedy Center down, because like artists, like our job, and this is, you know, there is no apolitical stances, right? Because artist's job. Now, I'm not talking about, you know, I think part of the problem is that we have a commercial music industry where music is a commodified product, you know, and artists survive in that framework, but in spite of, not because of, right? So you sell what you got to sell in order to make the statement that you're trying to make, right? But I think that artist's job is to push on, you know, these fissures in society, is to make people uncomfortable, is to make people think about what they're doing, is to make people think, who are we morally, right? So people who are in power only want the things that are going to keep them in power and that are going to not challenge them. So artists are going to challenge them, because that's what we do. So yeah, let's take it down. Let's take down the Kennedy Center. Take down, you know, 40% of new music on Spotify is AI. Like, you see, it's happening. It's happening. People don't even know that they're listening to AI music. You know, like the Grammys, like they're not making a stand on how much of music is AI. We have to label. It should be labeled. It should be regulated. It should be, you know, so people can choose whether they opt in to AI or not. But this myth of inevitability. Well, it's going to happen anyway, so we got to get in front of it. No, nobody agreed on this. Just the people with the money and the power agreed on this. You know what I mean? So we deserve the opportunity to say no.
1: Rhiannon Giddens, Pulitzer Prize and Grammy winning artist. Her new album is out today. Hope is the Thing with Feathers. This is Democracy Now!, democracynow.org. I'm Mimi Goodman. Coming up with Juan Gonzalez, we look at the legacy of Occupy Wall Street. 15 years ago this week, activists began an encampment in New York that sparked an international movement and popularized the slogan, "We are the 99%."

0: Wish in Vain, performed by Rhiannon Giddens and Dirk Powell in our Democracy Now! Studio. Today is the release of Rhiannon's new album, Hope is the Thing with Feathers. This is Democracy Now!, democracynow.org. I'm Amy Goodman with Juan Gonzalez. We end today's show looking back at Occupy Wall Street. 15 years ago this week, September 17, 2011, thousands of activists marched on the Financial District here in New York, then formed an encampment in Zuccotti Park, launching a movement that shifted the conversation on economic inequality. Protesters would go on to sleep in Zuccotti Park for nearly 2 months before the New York police raided the encampment. The Occupy movement spread across the nation and the globe under the slogan, "We are the 99%. The impact of the Occupy movement is still being felt today. Democracy Now! Was one of the only national outlets to report on the first day of the action. This is our producer, Sam Alkoff, filing this report.
1: On Saturday, thousands of protesters took to the streets of downtown Manhattan for what was described as an action to occupy Wall Street. Inspired by the popular uprisings of the Arab Spring and the European anti-austerity movements, Adbusters, a Vancouver-based culture jamming magazine, put out a call for Saturday's protest on Wall Street in July. The goals were various, from limiting corporate contributions to political campaigns, to auditing the Federal Reserve, to challenging all of global capitalism. Protesters included 71-year-old Mary Ellen Marino of Princeton, New Jersey.
2: I came because I'm upset with the fact that the bailout of Wall Street didn't help any of the people holding mortgages. All the money went to Wall Street and none of it went to Main Street. Now, we've just learned that Geithner was actually asked to split up the Citibank and he didn't do it, and Obama didn't do anything about it.
1: The plan wasn't simply for a one-day protest, but an ongoing and creative occupation of the financial district itself. Organizer Lorenzo Serna.
3: The idea is to have an encampment. Like, this isn't a one-day event. Like, we're hoping that people come prepared to stay as long as they can, and that we're there to support each other.
1: But on Saturday, after hundreds arrived, the NYPD shut Wall Street down itself, barricading activists off from Wall Street and forcing a move to the nearby Zuccotti Park. Despite sometimes tense standoffs with the police, hundreds slept in the park and have maintained that they will stay until their demands are met.
0: That report by Democracy Now!'s Sam Alkoff. You can see the whole thing online at democracynow.org. But this is 15 years later, and we're joined in studio by Yotam Maron, New York-based political organizer, educator, and writer, the author of the new book, For Louder Days, Reaching Beyond a Politics of Powerlessness. Yotam helped organize the Occupy Wall Street protests here in New York. Pick it up where Sam left off. You were there that day. Talk about the significance of this moment 15 years ago.
4: You know, it's hard to track how the impact that movements have when they're happening. And Occupy is a complicated one. I remember actually in the immediate aftermath wondering, what did we accomplish? Did we win anything? And feeling, you know, a lot of loss and despair. But it's really clear to see now, 15 years back, I mean, how much of an impact it's made. I think obvious things like, you know, thousands of people get politicized in these big movement moments, and that definitely happened with Occupy Wall Street, and then training of lots of leaders and building of lots of organizational infrastructure that movements really didn't have at that time. But I think the biggest impact, I think the biggest contribution, is the 99% and the 1%. This sort of intervention in the language of this. Of the public. I think this is what movements often do really well when they're successful, is they change the public's common sense about something. And Occupy Wall Street changed the public's common sense about class and class struggle and inequality in this country. And I mean, I think when you, yeah, I think it's hard to see how you get a Bernie Sanders 2016 run without the public shifting its relationship to that story. Bernie's been saying the same thing for decades, you know, bless him. But suddenly it was popular, and that's because movements came around and made it a thing. And then and you know, effective organizations and good politicians can support that and turn it into something durable. And that's how you get, you know, Bernie and AOC and the Squad and so on. And yeah, I think that's a huge impact.
5: You talk about the international inspirations to occupy, because clearly about a year earlier the Arab Spring had broken out in May of 2011, the indignados in Spain. To what degree the activists in New York and across the United States were aware or inspired by those movements?
6: Yeah, I think we were hugely, I think a lot of the people in the sort of heart of Occupy Wall Street were hugely inspired by those movements, by Arab Spring. And the indignados in Spain and, movements kind of all across. And really saw ourselves as part of a lineage of mass movements in the streets, taking life into their own hands. I think we were, and I think even the forum, this sort of like decentralized taking over public squares, we were deeply inspired by those movements.
0: On September 19th, 2001, 2 days after the start of Occupy, Democracy Now! Interviewed the late activist and anthropologist David Graeber, who's been credited with helping to coin Occupy's defining rallying call, "We Are the 99%. He talked about who showed up on the first day of the protest.
7: It was mostly young people, and most of them were people who'd gone through the educational system, who were deeply in debt, and who found it completely impossible to get jobs. I mean, these people have really feel very strongly that they did the right thing. They did exactly what they were supposed to. The system has completely failed them, and they're not going to be saved by the people in charge. You're just going to if there's going to be any kind of society like we worth living in, we're going to have to create it ourselves."
0: That's the late David Graeber. Of course, he was talking about that was 2 days after September 19, 2011. And then Occupy, that mass protest in October in Times Square. Talk about the scene and looking up and seeing the ticker.
6: Yeah. So this is a story in my book too, that I helped played a bunch of roles at Occupy Wall Street, and one of them was helping to pull off this October 15th action, which was our biggest day of action. And we're sort of tearing through the streets of New York and shutting down banks and blocking traffic. And it was also the day that I think 100, 150 occupations started in other cities around the country. And not just big cities, but also like, a parking lot in Idaho and, the state lawn and wherever. And, it became, a significant political force. And that day ended in Times Square with like 80,000 people. And I remember this moment, standing on a trash can in Times Square. And, Times Square has these massive buildings. And the ABC building has a ticker, a rolling ticker that pumps out the news. And we're standing there, and the ticker goes, "Occupy Wall Street goes worldwide," while we're there. And it's this, like, time stops kind of moment. And I look back at that as a pretty transformative moment for me. And I think in a way, Occupy was very transformative for a whole generation of us. For me, what that moment was a first feeling that we could build movements that were powerful, that were popular. I think I had grown up in movements that had lost and were used to losing, and I think we over time sort of accepted the idea that we were going to be on the margins. We were going to be the righteous few, but we weren't going to win. And Occupy Wall Street was this first glimmer of we could be powerful. We could be something that the public is paying attention to. We could potentially win. And of course, that's not exactly how Occupy played out. But when you look at, that is an important prerequisite to movements, is the sense that we could be powerful. But like, movements that don't believe that they can win tend to take on, hard dynamics internally.
5: And you mentioned your book for Louder Days, Reaching Beyond the Politics of Powerlessness. But clearly, as you also mentioned, a lot of what the protesters were hoping for did not occur. And you also deal with the conflicts and divisions that develop within the movement. I'm wondering if you could talk about that a little bit.
6: Yeah, that's a good question. I mean, I think Occupy Wall Street brought us a lot, and I think there's a lot to be grateful for. But I also think in some ways it was an embodiment of this thing that I call the politics of powerlessness, which is the when movements and organizations internalize the sense that they belong on the margins and that they're always going to be on the margins, whether because, out of bad habit or having lost for a very long time or feeling despair in the face of the climate crisis or this towering opponent. When movements don't believe that they can win, they tend to turn away from our opponent. We turn to turn away from the public we're supposed to be organizing, and we turn towards each other and often against each other, because that's what we can control. We don't like to feel powerless in the face of this big wide world, so we sort of enact power on each other, and that often looks like tearing down leaders. It looks like forming these sort of tight clubs that are really hard for everyday people to join. It looks like battles over identity and things like that, and a kind of conflict avoidance that makes all that possible. So the book is really about Occupy was in a way a case in that, where I learned a lot of that. And then the book is stories from my work as a movement facilitator and strategist for social movement organizations, supporting them to work through that thing and watching them break through those patterns over the course of the last 10, 15 years. That's what I mean by the politics of powerlessness. And stop there.
5: And to what degree do you think the decentralized, autonomous, anti-hierarchical approach of the Occupy protesters made it more difficult for them to actually, once the protest ended, build national organizations that could actually exercise power? Have you thought about that?
6: Totally. Yeah, it's another good question. I think, all the things that made Occupy magical were also its sort of self-destruct mechanism. The sort of leaderlessness was a thing that invited people to join and take agency and be creative, and movements often are decentralized, and that's how they go to scale. But it also made it impossible to figure out to craft a strategy, to build long-term organization, to really absorb all these thousands of people who are being politicized. In some ways, that is just part of what happens in movement moments. And it's our responsibility as movements to be building organizations and parties and things that can capture that kind of momentum. But I do think that, we got it wrong on a lot of things. We had a ton of internal conflict that really, I think, jeopardized the project.
0: Well, you write all about it in For Louder Days, Reaching Beyond a Politics of Powerlessness, as we talk about Yotam Maroum's book out on the 15th anniversary of Occupy Wall Street. That does it for our show. On the 22nd, on Tuesday, we'll be at IFC here in New York for the screening of Steal the Story, Please. Then to London beginning Friday, September 25th. And over the weekend as well, we'll be at the Picture House Hackney, and then we'll be in Copenhagen on the 29th at the Grand Theater, and then to Berlin, Germany on the 1st of October. We'll be at Spore. I'm Amy Goodman with Juan Gonzalez for another edition of Democracy Now!

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1: You're listening to the American Democracy Minute, keeping your government by and for the people. We have three updates from Texas today. The state Supreme Court blocked a Galveston County voting district map created after the primary. 1.2 million unresponsive Texas voters had their registration suspended, and seven non-citizens have been charged for illegally voting. September 11th, the Texas Supreme Court blocked Galveston County from using new gerrymandered county voting districts for November 3rd, saying Texas statute grants no authority to redistrict while an election is ongoing. But the court did allow those maps to be used in the upcoming 2028 election cycle. Election officials announced in August that 1.2 million Texas voters had their registrations added to a suspense list after attempts to reach them by mail failed. VoteBeat Texas reports that to vote November 3rd, voters have until October 5th to update their registrations at an election office or online. After October 5th, voting may be limited to a provisional ballot. The Texas Tribune reports that September 15th, the Texas Attorney General announced illegal voting charges against seven non-citizens and referred 117 other cases for investigation. The numbers are tiny. Texas had 18.6 million registered voters and 11.3 million voted in 2024. We've linked to the Texas voter registration check page at AmericanDemocracyMinute.org. I'm Brian Beal.
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1: From across the nation and around the world, for Pacifica Headlines, I'm Jesse Lent. Yemeni government forces in the country's Al Jawf province exchange fire with Houthi fighters who also refer to themselves as Ansarallah near the Saudi Arabian border in footage released yesterday by L'Agence France-Presse news agency. The Iran-backed Houthis' accelerated advance along the Red Sea in Yemen, as well as their attacks on Saudi Arabia, including drone attacks damaging Saudi Arabia's east-west oil pipeline, have extended Iran's geographical reach in the war and heightened oil supply risks for the rest of the world. Yesterday, just a few hours after reports of a new round of fighting between Ansarallah and Saudi Arabian forces, President Donald Trump told reporters, quote, "Well, hopefully we are towards the end of the war." Human rights experts commissioned by the UN's top human rights body say they have found, quote, "reasonable grounds to believe the U.S. committed war crimes in two strikes on Iran, including on a school in the southern city of Manab," according to a report this morning from the AP. The findings center on a pair of airstrikes which reportedly killed at least 178 civilians, including women and children. On February 28th, the first day of the U.S. and Israel's joint war on Iran, at least one U.S. missile hit the Shajara Taiba Elementary School in Manab, Iran, according to an AP investigation. Iranian state media has reported that 168 people were killed in the strike on the elementary school, most of them children. Following the United States and Israeli attacks on February 28th, the mission found reasonable grounds to believe the United States committed the war crime of launching indiscriminate attacks, resulting in the loss of life or injury to civilians or damage to civilian objects, the fact-finding team wrote in a statement, adding that killings by state security forces in Iran occurred on a, quote, "staggering scale." According to the human rights experts, civilians in Iran were caught between, quote, "gross human rights violations and crimes against humanity committed by their own government and the nation's deadly conflict with the United States and Israel." The investigators said the failure to update targeting intelligence and confirm the building was a military objective amounted to more than mere negligence. The U.S. direct

0: the strikes at the school building while being aware of a substantial risk of striking a civilian and acting recklessly regarding the possibility that this would happen, the statement added. In June, President Trump said, quote, nobody purposefully attacked a girls' school in Iran in February, citing an investigation into the incident. Reuters first reported that an initial internal U.S. military investigation showed U.S. forces were probably responsible for the fatal strike in Manab. Turkish authorities have used accusations of obscenity to justify a wave of raids and arrests targeting the LGBTQ plus community, which has grown to include journalists, as well as more than 150 arrested during protests against the raids, according to The Guardian. Starting in the early hours of Sunday, Turkish police carried out simultaneous raids on the offices of LGBTQ plus rights organizations and HIV advocacy groups in the capital city of Ankara, Istanbul, İzmir, Aydın, and Mersin. This is the widest crackdown on LGBTQ plus people in recent years, Emma Sinclair Webb of Human Rights Watch told the news organization, adding that other Turkish residents not associated with LGBTQ plus groups were detained for alleged drug and prostitution offenses. Rights groups tracking the arrests believe that 62 people remain in custody, but more than 100 were detained. And Republican Congressman Thomas Massie of Kentucky spoke out yesterday on the House floor about the difficulties of getting the government to follow the law he helped pass to release the Epstein files.
1: The president himself signed that bill. He had earlier said it would be a hostile act to even support that bill. And what came of it? 3 million files released. And there's still 3 million of those files that are being withheld at the Department of Justice. And the ones that have been released have been overly redacted in contravention of that law.
0: Yesterday, Speaker of the House Mike Johnson announced he was moving the legislative body into recess early. This means Massey's bipartisan effort to force the release of more files in the Jeffrey Epstein investigation is blocked from a vote. Those are the latest Pacifica headlines. For the Pacifica Network, I'm Jesse Lent.

everybody, bring everybody to that floor. Break up those chains of doubt and pride on that floor. Pop open that brilliance you have inside on that floor. Share the care that gives you life.

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1: It's right.

Drug deep in the summer, treatment in the winter. It doesn't get better, it just gets different. It doesn't get worse, it's always at its worst. It just gets shrouded in new terms and more distant. Drug deep in the summer, just as deep in the winter. So deep in snow that the cold doesn't shiver. The hand and the stone doesn't quiver when he throws it. So cold it ain't glass, but it shatters just like it. And breaks into a million reflections to show that niceness is just a guise, and poison is just a guide to the time when darkness fills space like light did. Off balance, fell to the challenge, like love on its flip side. And tightness of throat is coined as quiet, but silence can't disguise it. He's really a nice guy, he's just been bit by a bug that made home beneath skin and ripped veins so the flow couldn't nourish within. He can't fight it. I tell him to get right, I show him the flame I harbor and point out the candle in his heart, but he won't light it. I point like, how don't you

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And he turned to me and said, I'm a good sis. Turned trees to a nice spliff. Showed me arms with bare sleeves so I could see just where the veins ripped. And told me I could try another day, but today is not a gift, it's just...

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1: Web and First Lady Andrea. Say hi to us, Andrea.
2: Good morning. Good morning. Good morning.
1: We're so happy to be here with you. It's just a blessing to be alive. Health is wealth, and I'm so grateful just to be here with this fantastic man, Phil, that just, my God, open to community, just to be able to do this. It's just a blessing. We just give you kudos, Phil. We love you.
2: We pray for you.
1: We thank God for you.
2: And did you see him on television?
1: Yeah.
2: Oh, we got to get your autograph.
1: We got a celebrity
2: today.
1: Up in here.
2: We got to get your autograph today.
1: So proud. Made us so proud. We're so happy to be.
2: It was a great interview.
1: Yes, it was.
2: And I thought, that's Phil. I think I woke him up.
1: Yes, yes.
2: I said, our celebrity is on television.
1: We are so happy about that. We really was. And happy for you.
2: Yes.
1: We're glad to be here today. We just want to talk about a few things because I was just thinking last night, God's blessed us to have be married for 50 years. We're grateful for that. And then we have 4 children. 9 grandchildren and 3 great grandchildren, and just how to love on each of them. We won't have time to get maybe all of them, but just to touch bases on a few of them about how, you know, you show love in certain ways. I say some things as a husband and as a father for how I treated my daughters and how I treated my son, and, you know, how we show them love to make them gravitate toward us and want to be around. To this day, we still have family gathers, and they're all like come around us, and we're so grateful for that. But I'll let First Lady start out. She can start off with her, what her part is, and then I'll pick it up after that.
2: Well, I'm so grateful this morning. I feel really good. I don't know if it's because we had a croissant and coffee.
1: I think that's
2: so
1: really
2: I'm energized. But nevertheless, you know, he said about love. Love is an unselfish commitment.
1: Mm-hmm.
2: You know, and so when you think about love, you have to put that word in a perspective. That's a serious word. What do you say?
1: Yes, it is.
2: Yeah, it's a serious word.
1: And we need a lot of it.
2: Yeah, we do. And so sometimes I'll allude to, like, you didn't tell me that you love me. You know, I want to hear it all day long. And he'll say, well, I show you that I love you. And that is true. You know, love is an action word. So that is true, but I had to think about it. But you still could say it more.
1: Action speaks better than words. And so, right? I can say it all day long, and if I'm not showing it, it doesn't mean anything. I want some cement behind what I tell you.
2: Yeah, that's true. That's true. So, you know, I'll start off with, what do you want me to start off with?
1: About how you love on your children or your husband or however you want to do it.
2: Right. So I'll start off on you. I mean, I love you so much that,
1: really?
2: You know, see, hey, we're on the radio.
1: That's right.
2: We're on the radio, so, you know, but we're transparent, so we're going to keep it real. But, yeah, I love my husband. In saying that, it's like what he said.
1: Don't get mealy mouth while you're saying husband.
2: You do have to show it. You know, love. Sometimes men need someone to talk to, too. It's not always me, my, and I. So you show love by listening to them. They listen to us whether they want to or not. But to listen to him, to respect him, I really appreciate the things that he does for me. Not just because he buys me things, but to show that sincerity about love. And so, I mean, it's just phenomenal how we have that camaraderie with each other, you know. And I think that it's really great that a relationship can have that. You show love, you know. He showed me love. I talk about him. If he has $10, he's giving me 5. If I have $10, I'll give him 7, you know. So that is the truth.
1: Yeah, I know.
2: Isn't it?
1: Mm-hmm.
2: I give him way more.
1: Mm-hmm.
2: So, you know, I just love how he shows me the respect in saying that, you know, his job that he has, a pastor, isn't an easy job. So he has to show multiple people love, not only just me, but you know, other people as well. So I really appreciate in the things that you do for me.
1: Well, can I cover for the wife part, how a husband for a wife? First of all, to be a man, you got to see a man. And I give my father all the honor. He was my hero, but he really treated my mom like a queen. And I saw chivalry back when I was a kid. And I always been a watcher and pay attention to things. He opened the door for her, made sure that when he walked, he held her hand, opened doors when he go in places and stuff, made sure she was covered, just wouldn't let her carry groceries or anything like that. I said, that is so... I like that. I said, and he used to make sure she looked nice. My mom knew how to do her own hair and all that kind of stuff. So he saved a lot of money with that.
2: I can't save you, Harley. No money. I know how to do hair too.
1: Well, you're going to get a job. You'll be fine. But nevertheless, you know, you treat her right. And then this, you never raise your hand at your wife.
2: That's
1: and
2: right.
1: Stuff. If, you know, you have communication with her. And we all have talks all the time. We're transparent and we say things to each other that if, you know, something bothers us, we bring it up so that we can deal with that issue. I don't believe in sweeping up under the rug, because that rug will end up getting a little mountain. And if you ain't careful, you can trip over it. So I really try to keep communication, and we have fun together. We watch movies together. We study together. A lot of things you can do together.
2: Pray together.
1: Pray together. Oh, that's essential. Yeah. Family to praise together, stays together. But as far as on a wife and stuff, you know, you don't need 100 women. You just take care of that woman that you have, amen, and you'll be able to be with her a million times, so to speak, and build something that you can trust each other. Just she can trust me. I can go anywhere. I can get on the elevator with Amon, Holly Berry and one of the Kardashians.
2: Oh, really?
1: And she would trust me. She can get on there with Billy Dee, Wesley Snipes, and a karate man. Anybody else? I wouldn't worry. She can go in. And if they keep her, they can have her. If she don't come back, she wasn't mine anyway.
2: I'm not doing that.
1: I'm just saying.
2: I'm pleased with my husband.
1: I'm just saying the trust level. You know, it's too much work putting in love with a person and just to tear it all up. And that's how I look at it as far as a wife. And if I can go down to the daughters and stuff.
2: Before you go to the daughters, you know, you have to have confidence, like what you said, in each other.
1: Right.
2: If you talk to, I mean, you're a man of integrity, but you're a man that you have to deal with people.
1: Yeah, as a pastor.
2: So if you deal with the most prettiest woman there is, you're coming home to me.
1: Thank you.
2: I don't have to say, you know, go by you and see what you're saying. Mm-hmm. And then I deal with men. You know, most of his friends have my number because they rarely can get him. Bishops, pastors, elders, ministers, they call me.
1: I'm not a phone person, but I'm
2: trying to work on it. Don't say that on the radio.
1: I'm trying to work on it.
2: Okay. But it's, you know, you just have to have trust in each other. And so I appreciate that him, you know. And guess what? I love him so much. I don't think I've ever served him out of a paper plate.
1: No, she doesn't like me eating in no paper plate. She wants me eating a real plate with real silverware.
2: And then one more thing I love to say, I used to fix his bath water, but I don't know. You don't have to.
1: If she wasn't able to go shop or something, water was a little hot. So I stopped letting her fill my bath water. No. I did my own bath water. I'd have to put my foot in and jump out.
2: That's not the truth.
1: Yeah, a few times, yes, it is.
2: But it was just
1: about four times you did this. I keep track.
2: Being married 50 years, why not?
1: let me fix your bath water today.
2: No. I hate baths, but okay. I just really love my husband. I'd do anything in the world for him. And one thing about it, you know, we have to go back to him in his profession. I don't try to worry him of the things maybe I go through. He has underlying issues. So, you know, I want him to keep his mind clear so that he can serve God's people, serve people, deal with people. So that's showing love.
1: Can I throw this too? And you don't have jealousy on you for me dealing with women, this stuff. I don't have jealousy for you, because that's like putting yourself in prison because, why are you talking to that man? You was over there too long. I saw y'all talk. Listen, if she comes home to you, if you can't trust her, you don't need to be with
2: That's
1: her.
2: That's right.
1: Because that kind of prison will make a person be drawn from you.
2: Yeah.
1: It'll drive a person away from you. I don't like how you did this and that. The people don't like no prison. Let me feel comfortable. Let me feel comfortable around you. Make me feel like I have confidence enough in you that you can talk to anybody. And now I'm not worried about you. You ain't got to be scared. Oh, he's going to go off on me. He saw me talking to such and such.
2: No, we don't have that
1: kind of relationship is prison.
2: Yes.
1: And it says jealousy is cruel to the grave. The Bible says that. That cruelness, it really entraps you. And, you know, you can't even enjoy yourself. Look, why was you in that line so long? I saw you looking at that lady this and that. Oh, I got eyes to see. It's just like I see a garden. You see pretty flowers. Don't mean you got to pick them.
2: But let me tell y'all something about him. So if he sees a pretty lady, he's walking. He's going to turn around and act like he's following her.
1: That's just a compliment that I thank God puts all this pretty stuff around us. Not that I'm going trying to holler at him and stuff, but her eyes, she does the same thing. but it doesn't bother us. It's fun to us, this and another. And there's nothing wrong with complimenting other people.
2: That's
1: as long
2: right.
1: as you keep it in the perspective,
2: appropriate
1: manner. Thank you. And just to go down to daughters, I wanted them to see how a man is supposed to treat their wife so that when they're in judgment and trying to find the husband, I know the Bible says a man that finds a wife finds it's a good thing, and that's beautiful, but in that, they needed to see a role model. And like my dad was mine and how he treated my mom, I have tried to be for them so that they can see they've never seen us fight. You know, they never seen us arguing and stuff. If he had disagreements, we'd go for a walk and get it straight and then come back. They didn't even know anything was happening and stuff. And I, you know, tell them these are the things a man do. That he helps take care of you. But you can help him if you're trying to get goals. Like we was trying, when we was young, we wanted to get a house. We was 20 and she was 19.
2: You know why I'm laughing?
1: I have no idea because your mind is everywhere.
2: Because I'm looking at you to see what you have on today. He looks a mess.
1: Okay.
2: He does?
1: Yeah. But Phil, she opened the door for me.
2: No.
1: Because
3: headphones match his shirt.
2: Yeah. But he has on a winter top.
1: No, because it's cool outside.
2: Corduroy jeans. Okay, keep going. Because
1: last night her hair was completely different on the other side of her head. Today it looks like she's Angela Davis with trying to get a jerry curl that did not work. She opened the door, so I'm going down that road. I'm sorry you did it. Don't be touching me now. We're on the radio. No, God bless you, God.
2: Okay,
1: have a smile
2: keep
1: upon
2: going
1: you.
2: With the
1: Praise
2: stars.
1: God. Amen. I think you got a little bit too much lipstick on, too. Praise God. Saint. Nevertheless, but going back to that, as far as my daughters, and I'm really close to all my daughters are transparent with me.
2: Yes.
1: Sometimes I tell them that's TMI, too much information, but they feel comfortable enough to talk to me. And the reason I'm so glad for that, because we can make decisions for getting a man's perspective. I'm going to be honest with them and tell them, no, maybe you're too rough on them, or you shouldn't have did like that, or maybe you should come up some more and do this, that, and the other. And just, you know, when you have a nice home where you your wife cooks for you, take care of you, wash your clothes, fold them, put them in the right draws of this and that, roll your socks up in the right colors and stuff. Don't take that for granted and stuff. You're going to miss that if you don't have it. And don't take for granted a man working and doing everything he can to help you. But we're so grateful to God. It's just a blessing to be here. Can you bring us up to date?
2: Oh, okay, yeah. Because, like you were saying, that's so important. Of, you know, how you treat your daughters and what they see in you. I mean, he loves his daughters. I remember the time that you talked about one of them wanted to go on a date. You were their date, you know, and y'all went riding around. I think you took them out to eat. It's just so essential, the things of showing love, L-O-V-E. Radio Land, that is a strong word, and we need to adapt that in our lives today. I'm going to fall down into grandchildren. How about that?
1: Let's go to my son. I didn't reach my son.
2: Okay, go ahead. You can go continue.
1: My son, I'll give you some time for yours. My son, I really tried to show him tough love on areas because I didn't want him to be kind of
2: soft. And I hated it.
1: When we go play basketball and stuff, First Lady would be mad because I wouldn't let him win, because I said if I let him win, that's going to be like dressing on the gravy on the dressing. That's not going to help him. if he has to discern it and win it, it's going to make him tougher when he has to deal with real competition. So I would slap his ball away. I would play him like he is a grown man. She said, why are you so rough on him? I said, it's to toughen him up. I didn't just let him make with basketball. Be able to beat me. I told him, when he beats me, you have deserved it. And now I said, you get to the point you can beat me, you're going to be able to get on the court and do some damage. Because, you know, all in my family, we have ball players and stuff. And I even used to coach a team and stuff. So I was very hard on him and stuff. I would sometimes bump him, knock him down just to make him get up. You know, his knee get a little scratched. Get up, but stop crying. Ain't nothing to cry about. There's going to be guys wanting to knock you down and talk on you, step on you when you walk away.
2: Me and brothers.
1: Yeah, exactly. So it toughed him up. And he eventually was able to play for a semi-pro team and stuff. He got that good. I said, now see, I told her, I said, that tough love made, put that beast in him so that he can go. And then I tried to teach him how to dress. I still got to work on that. You know, and
2: yeah,
1: stuff.
2: You
1: huh?
2: Do.
1: You know, make sure that you take care of yourself. Make sure you brush your teeth. Make sure you shower real good. Wash your hair, this and other. Make sure that you press your clothes, this and other. And I think, go back to Mother Webb, she really took a time, said, listen, your wife might get sick and you might have to take care of the family while she's sick. Learn how to wash clothes, learn how to cook, learn how to wash dishes, learn how to press clothes, learn how to all them things. And she took time and taught us how to do it. And if we didn't do it right, we had to do it over again.
2: Wow.
1: I thank God for that, because I can run the house if something happens. And she, you know, sometimes we had children. When we had children came home, it takes a while for them to recover and stuff. So you have to take care of the other children and, you know, learn how to put them right. I even knew how to comb my girl's hair.
2: Yeah,
1: they say, I used to pull it back and put a rubber band in there.
2: And their eyes look slanted.
1: Yeah, and their foreheads. They say that's why their foreheads is so big, because I pulled their hair. But I didn't know no other style. But I had something for them.
2: Yeah, a ponytail.
1: And me and my son to this day are close. We go hang around together. And that's a blessing that your children still want to deal with you and call you. And we call them to see how you're doing, this and other. And we do things in the church world together. But we do that as love for all of them. We don't leave any of them out. And then while I'm on him, and then you got the grandkids, and all of them want to know who the favorite is. Don't ever say one of them favorite. You have big trouble.
2: Yes.
1: All of mine are the favorite. I love all of them.
2: All of mine are the favorite too.
1: Yeah, really. I mean, they can get a body part from me. That's how much I love them, even down to the great grandkids. And I have one that. Well,
2: why you say really with me?
1: Well, just because you come back at me when you get ready. You're interrupting me. Okay, stay in your lane. No, I'm getting ready to let you have time. But with all of them, we try to show transparent love. We, if they go to the hospital, we go there. On birthdays, me and my wife, to this day, call them at midnight on their birthday and sing happy birthday to them. And people say that's so old-fashioned, out of style, but they appreciate that.
2: They do.
1: They look back. We sing it together, praise God.
2: They do.
1: And we put all we got into it, and they really look forward to it now, I heard. So I'm just, even our great-grand babies and stuff, even to the youngest, I'm so grateful to even have a family.
2: Yes.
1: And just, I'm grateful that we have that kind of trap. But that kind of love, if you put that kind of love in, it's going to come back to you. And other people can see it. It'll gravitate and teach. I have a lot of sons in the gospel, and a lot, they thank me a lot. Say, thank you, Pastor, for showing me how to be a pastor and how to be a man and all them kind of things. And say, you stood your ground, and I try to follow in your footsteps. I said, well, I try to make my footsteps big enough that you want to follow in them and stuff. So, and that's love passing around, and that's generational love. And if you have that, it can be passed on. When we're dead and gone, and to be able to keep on going, because it has been planted in the seed of all of our children, grandchildren, whatever, and all of our kids. I don't know who loves us the most, but they all show love to
2: us. They do.
1: Because we love back. They love on their mom. Go ahead, you can say.
2: Yeah, they do. I want to call one of them today because my nails need to be done.
1: Oh,
2: I
1: God.
2: Hope you're listening out there. But
1: take her off my hands.
2: Okay. But yeah, the great grandchildren as well. I mean, when they come over, oh my God, it's like it's a joy. You know, it's just a joy because they live further. But when they come over, you know, I have a candy drawer. I have the bubbles go outside on the patio. You know, I have a toy closet for them. And it's just a joy. And we don't make a difference.
1: Can I ask you a question?
2: Yes.
1: What do you tell your son about treating ladies? What do you say to him?
2: Well, I tell my son that, you know, maybe what works for them and a woman that you see in me, it might not work for them. And you have to take them as they are, you know, respect them of who they are. But, you know, you have to agree to disagree. You know, it's not always your way. And so you have to be considerate of that. But I know one time he told me, Mom, kind of be nice to this lady because you can be like kind of different, you know, if you don't care for him. And it's like, what? No, I ain't even met her yet. But yeah, I try to tell him that you have to have patience with women. Mm-hmm. And that's kind of hard for him. But yeah, but I, you know, you really help him with women as well. But maybe one day he will get a wife. But my daughters, I want to go back to them a minute. They know how to clean.
1: Yes, they do.
2: Yeah.
1: All of them.
2: All three of my daughters know how to clean. My son needs mermaid, but they all know how to clean, and that's a blessing.
1: And they can cook, too.
2: Yeah, all of them. Mm-hmm. All of them can cook?
1: Yeah, all of them
2: basically can cook. Right. They can cook, and they, you know,
1: and
2: they
1: our don't granddaughters cook. Are coming on.
2: Yeah, doing, our granddaughters are coming on to cook. Right. And then, you know what?
1: Your grandsons, they're doing good too.
2: They're doing really good. Last night we talked about the topic at church was
1: about watch your children.
2: I had a brain fog there. Yeah, watching your children. And that's one thing that we that's one thing that we did. Watching our children. We did not let them go spend the night with people, relatives or whatever. We watched our children because the habits and the things that you did in your house might not be the things they do in their house. And then, you know, we don't know what cousin, uncle, friend coming in. I mean, we was just, we're going to have to talk about that maybe on the show one time.
1: Well, the thing is, we had more control of their company coming to our house.
2: And then they didn't have those phones. That was all they were, you know, that's all kids do almost now.
1: Well, life is so different now.
2: Yeah.
1: Because when we came up, they TV stayed on till I think 10 o'clock, and you only had 3 stations. And after 10 o'clock, they'd say Star Spangled Banner and say a prayer, whatever. And then the TV would go off until 7 o'clock in the morning.
2: Wow.
1: You can watch TV on that. Now you can watch 100 channels, and each channel has 100 programs on it. And they could be up all night, and then their phone. We didn't let them be on phones. Just put the phone down.
2: They
1: started coming out at the end, just as they got grown.
2: But can I say something, too?
1: Yes.
2: I wanted to say this. We loved our children so much that we, not degrading any religious, but we sat down and we had confession.
1: Mm-hmm.
2: And so in that confession, what that meant, if they skipped school, you know, they can say they skipped school and they would not get, you know, in trouble for it. Even myself. I said, oh, I brought a pair of shoes 2 weeks ago and I didn't let you know, Joe, or something like that. But we was very you know, transparent with them and letting them talk. And you'd be surprised how that you build a rapport with your children when you let them
1: you
2: talk.
1: You find a
2: like
1: lot
2: that.
1: Out.
2: You do. And now, you know, that's why they can talk to us. But one more thing, and then I'll turn it over to Pastor. We do not want you to forget this. Get a pen and paper, and we'd like for you to come to our service, and that's at 1904. Once again, it's 1904 4th Avenue South. Now, that's in Minneapolis, Minnesota, 55404. So we love to see you to come and share with us a service. There's a seat waiting for you. And there's going to be a great message waiting, for you to hear. So please come and share with us.
1: Yeah, we have a beautiful service. We really enjoy it. Just you'll have a good time. Everybody comes, they say, we will be back. Visitors say, oh, we had such a good time. People leave smiling.
2: Because he's a great preacher.
1: Well, not about all that, but just I let the Lord to lead me what to say and try to ask God to give me a word for his people. And, you know, we have a good time. Just you see smiles. You see more smiles than you see frowns.
2: That's true.
1: We you know, you try to make people feel welcome wherever, even if a restaurant. If you go in a restaurant and they'd be looking all upside down. Yeah, I'm a little scared to eat your food. You know, so just make me feel comfortable where I am and stuff.
2: Second Sundays are youth day. Oh my God.
1: The youth is phenomenal at our church.
2: 2 to 20. We go from 2 to like 27.
1: Yeah, and you know, we're processed to building again and growing and stuff. And I'm so grateful to God. Our First Lady is just a jewel to have. She sings. I mean, you ain't seen nobody play the tambourine like she played the tambourine.
2: No.
1: And just she's really active with the children.
2: Yeah, I love
1: church. And she loves people in church and stuff. She brings somebody a gift every Sunday. Somebody gets a gift, and you don't know who it's for. But just it's just a blessing that we have that kind of relationship. But in all that, you know, showing love, that's what we want to just try to convey to what we're talking about. And on Radio Line, love is so essential and has such a need now. A lot of what they used to have a song, what the world needs now is love, sweet love. And that's what we're missing out a little bit. And people sometimes go and look for love in the wrong places and end up being hurt and scarred, and sometimes takes a long time for them to come out of that. So try to treat others as you have them treat you. And not only that, it's just it's good to have people that love you back when you reciprocal of giving you back what you've given them.
2: That's true.
1: And I tell you, it really means a lot that, you know, you can see that you've helped people and stuff. I was in the store the other day, and this lady, she was pulling her change out. She had a big old van and said, can I have $1.50, $1.25 of gas? That ain't even going to move the gas tank.
2: No.
1: And I was behind her and I was touched just to give her some more money on the gas. She got teary eyed. I didn't do it to be seen this and other, but there's other people in the line. But I would want somebody to do that for me. And
2: or your daughters.
1: That has happened to me. I do it for my daughters. I do it for my son. Just because it comes a full circle. So that's just a blessing. We're just so happy to be here. Once you know that everything's so kind and good, and we just give you God prayer. And we pray for you. We love you. And listen, until we meet again, this is Rejoice.
2: What the world needs now is love, sweet love. It's the only thing that there's just too little love. Yeah.
1: Bless you. Okay, yes, you sing too.
2: Love.
1: Bless you till we meet you again.
2: Rejoice.
1: Be happy. And that's what we're here for, helping one another. And
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0: Hey everyone, welcome to Connor's Corner. I am Connor O'Meara from St. Paul, Minnesota. I am a person with autism. I love life and sports, so let's go!
1: 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We've had pretty historic elections. We've had things happen. I have the biggest news in the history of the planet, and I'll get to it in a second. But we are back live right here on
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1: Facebook Live in like 5 minutes. I'm going to tell you something that, and I would advise everyone.
0: In the best news in the world.
1: Just you stay right there.
2: Does Connor know the news?
1: Yeah, he. Oh. Well, yeah, I don't think he knows what I'm going to say, but just you keep your mouth shut for a second. If you're driving, you're going to want to pull over. If you're on Facebook, you want to put everything down. This is earth-shattering news. Something I never thought I'd ever say.
2: Okay, can I guess?
1: Yeah. Did I say hi to everyone first?
2: Maybe.
3: You did not.
1: Did I leave anyone out? I got Facebook. I got podcasts.
0: X2X.
1: Podcasts. Twitter. All right. You want to guess?
2: Well, okay. Something that you would never think Connor would say, I would guess it has to do with the Vikings, that Connor, you don't think they're going to win the Super Bowl.
1: Oh, is that true?
3: That's true.
1: Okay, but that's not my news. But that is actually this.
2: Wow, two big breaking news.
1: What do you mean you don't think they're gonna? Why all of a sudden they actually won a game and you don't think they're gonna win? You didn't like what
0: I
1: you
0: didn't
1: saw.
0: Expect them to win. I expected them for them to get.
1: Should
0: blown
1: I get
0: out.
1: To it right away?
2: Yeah.
1: Okay.
2: Yeah.
1: If you're driving, pull over. Facebook, put everything else down. Now, if you've been watching or listening. For those of you that have been listening to the show over 12 years, how long have we done this?
0: I don't know.
1: There's been one consistent thing that I said would never, ever, ever, ever, ever, ever, ever happen. And I was wrong.
2: Uh-oh. What
1: I don't know the exact night this happened, but this guy right here did something I thought, again, would never, ever, ever, ever, ever, ever happen.
2: Do you know what he's talking about?
0: No.
1: No, it wasn't. He didn't stop talking.
2: And it's not your birthday yet, so he didn't wish you
1: a
2: happy
1: birthday.
2: That
1: will never happen. Okay. He did not wish me happy birthday. He actually, as you remember last year, did it every day except for my birthday.
2: Except your birthday.
0: Except.
2: Mm-hmm.
0: Except.
1: But Katie, you're not going to believe. No one's going to believe this. This guy right here went in the haunted house at the State Fair.
0: Oh, I did.
2: Dang.
1: That's earth-shattering news. Now, we had a bunch of false alarms. Connor, take it away.
2: You tried?
0: I went in.
1: No, he went in.
0: I went in.
1: And it was brilliant because he did something that if we would have thought about at the beginning, you know what was your biggest fear for not going in? What, tell people.
0: Because scary. People are going to grab you.

0: He thought people were going to grab him. So Connor talked so much in there that everyone ran away from him. There was no one near him because they all ran away. He kept, hey, how are you? Who are you? How are you? Who are you? How are you?
1: I like your strategy.
2: Was I supposed to do that?
0: You can do whatever you want. You're in there.
2: I put him in a trap.
0: So he trapped them. They ran away. They were afraid of him, and it was brilliant. But this guy went in the haunted house.
2: I thought they were going to be so scared.
0: Well, they weren't near you.
2: I said, what's up, man? And then this guy in front of me stopped every time. You're not supposed to stop. You keep going. They won't grab you.
1: So did you ask him, like, hey, do you like the twins?
0: What's your name? What's your name? That was a big one. What's your name?
1: Did they say Frankenstein?
2: No, they never did that. Oh. That was a cool setup by me. I was not trying to do it so lightly. When they see me, it was like, hi, all right.
1: So it worked. Nobody touched you?
2: No.
0: No one went near him.
2: Nobody went near me.
0: He scared everybody.
1: Would you do it again?
2: I would do it 100 times over.
1: 100 times? Okay.
2: Especially, I would do it blindfolded.
1: You would do especially blindfolded.
0: There was more people rubbing up against him in the merch building than in the haunted house, I can tell you that. And we're going to get to the state fair and everything you've missed. We'll get to Viking stuff. And anything else?
2: And it's rainy out there.
0: So wait, the most earth-shattering news, and you're going to win with it's raining out.
2: It's going to be raining.
0: Are you proud of yourself? Or,
2: I am really proud for sending them in a trap, and they didn't get out of it.
0: Yeah, we've gotten to the door before, but never gone in.
1: So that was the attempts.
2: Yeah.
0: A lot of attempts.
1: Up to the door, then you kind of felt like, I don't know if I'm ready for this.
2: I did it. It was a good setup for me. I didn't want... And then some guy in front of me stopped.
0: He stopped. Haunted house etiquette.
1: Yeah.
0: Well, he was scared.
1: Yeah.
0: I mean,
2: and then he tried to flip the guy off. That was your.
0: No, it doesn't matter who it was. It was some guy in front of you. It doesn't matter.
2: Okay. That's curious.
0: We don't know who the guy was. It was just some guy in front of him.
1: So, Connor, what made you like finally go through with it? Yeah. You had lots of attempts. Did you just kind of pump yourself up? What did you tell yourself?
2: I did. I was like, only if the Undertaker was there, I'd go.
1: Only if the Undertaker was there.
0: Which the Undertaker wasn't there.
1: Okay.
2: I wish he was.
0: But he went anyways.
2: Lay in the coffin, all of a sudden, live from the dead.
1: So even though he wasn't there, you just went anyways.
2: Yeah.
1: Okay.
0: I mean,
1: that's pretty good.
0: If you followed this show, that's just...
2: You would have gone too, Scott.
0: I've been in it. I worked in there a long time ago. Without a mask, I know. Well, I'll just do the jokes without a mask.
2: And they wear a mask now.
0: Yeah, well, they wore them back then. I just didn't need one. I was so ugly.
1: So what's your advice to people who are scared to go in the haunted house?
2: My advice is to do it. Just do it.
0: And then talk to them so much that they don't, they go, I can't, I'm not going near this guy.
2: Was I supposed to talk?
0: Yeah, however you can get through it. You can scream, you can talk, you can close your eyes.
2: That was a good setup for me.
0: Yeah, oh yeah.
2: I did a good trap.
0: He also, he went on the EO mill.
1: Nice.
2: I was worried I bumped my head.
0: Yeah,
1: it's short in there, huh?
2: I thought they make noises in the.
0: Excuse us.
2: They weren't allowed.
0: Were we up late last night?
2: You weren't allowed to bring your popcorn on.
0: No, Highland popcorn was not allowed in the EO mill.
1: No popcorn. I mean, I suppose they don't want the popcorn getting
0: close.
1: In the water.
2: They allow everyone to bring bags and merch.
0: But the big mistake was not hiding the popcorn before you. He walked in with a bag.
1: It's kind of like when you go to the movies, you got to hide the Highland popcorn.
0: Right.
1: Yeah.
2: I bet, and I saw some people in the state fair doing a popcorn from God only knows.
0: They come to the booth with like the, well, in their defense, they didn't know. We were there, but the grandstand just sells like normal popcorn.
1: Yeah. So
2: you can get not as good as ours.
0: You can get a big bag for probably like 50 cents or something.
2: So not as good as ours.
0: Definitely not as good as ours. And then people would walk in the merch building. Some actually bought Highland popcorn with the other, having already bought the other stuff. And then, but anyone that walked in with it, Connor made a comment.
1: What would you say to them?
2: Said, I like I like what you're doing, but you can try this popcorn for a better price.
0: Sometimes you just go, why do they have that popcorn? I'm like, I don't know. I don't know these people, but that's okay. What are your other highlights from the fair?
2: My highlights is...
0: We're there a lot.
2: A CCO interviewed me.
0: Yep,
1: he went. Oh, nice.
2: Yeah, me and my dad were going to CCO. Our story was going to be on, but there's a shooting.
0: Let's back up. They came to the booth.
2: Mm-hmm.
0: Connor was a little upset. I got to tell you, this is Connor, our relationship. What was the guy? The guy's name was Frankie. Not Frank Vassalero. Frankie, who does the social media stuff.
2: Yeah.
0: So he has a really nice story on, is it TikTok or Facebook? Or one of those
2: things. You got to ask Google about that.
0: Yeah, Instagram. But they also showed it on the news. But he came, and then they interviewed Connor and the leprechaun, and then they showed us in action. So I was sitting there with Connor, and maybe like the next day like 3 days later, because they did air it on WCCO. It was preempted the one day, but then they showed it. Some lady comes over. She goes, oh, I saw you on TV. And Connor goes, oh, yeah. She goes, no, not you, him. He was livid.
2: Livid?
0: Mad.
2: I shouldn't have been that. Not my bad.
0: He's like, what are you talking about? I was the one they talked about. Me. I'm like, I was there too. I just was sitting there. She goes, no, I saw him. Which, in Connor's slight defense, because we know how he feels about him and me, it's hard to understand how she missed him. He was standing, talking. He had the microphone on, and they were showing him mostly. I'm flattered she didn't recognize me and not him, but that's not really...
2: And I remember in the show of the year, I made a joke and I said, oh, this is my show of the year.
1: Oh, when you won the award for WFNU's show of the year.
0: I believe you took it a step further and wanted them to take my name off it.
2: I did not do that.
0: Mm-hmm. Oh, you did.
2: When is the next get together?
0: When is his next award? That's what he wants to know.
2: When is that?
1: I don't know. We're working it out. So you got some TV star power.
0: Apparently, well, he didn't know, but a lot of people did recognize him.
2: Because I taught you how to be on TV, Scott.
0: You taught me how
2: to be on TV. If it weren't for me, you wouldn't be on there.
0: No, it's probably true.
1: Well, actually, Connor did have his own billboard, and that's pretty impressive.
2: And they took it off because Kirk Cousins wasn't going to hang out with me. starting quarterback over Mendoza.
0: I don't think the billboard company knew that he lied to you. I'm pretty sure they didn't know about that.
2: He did say, you were on it with me, right?
0: Was I on the billboard?
2: Interviewing Kirk Cousins with me?
0: No, I didn't interview him.
1: Me and you.
0: Yeah, you did that yourself.
2: Yeah.
1: I remember that. I was excited for you guys to hang out.
2: He is.
1: Over on the east side of St. Paul.
2: From the east side of St. Paul.
0: Well, somehow you guys communicated that. So we met a lot of people at the fair.
2: Yeah.
1: Any Connor's Corner fans?
2: Aaron Smith showed up.
1: Aaron Smith did. Okay, yeah, he did. Nice.
0: We had a bunch. We've had a few people say that they listen to the show. It's weird because they say they recognize our voice.
2: Yeah.
0: Which I think would.
2: Yeah, I finally met Aaron Smith in person. You know who didn't show up is Nick.
1: Nick Wilkie?
2: From the show that me and Goog did.
1: Disability Viewpoints.
0: Oh, well, maybe he didn't make it to the fair this year.
2: No,
0: mad.
2: He probably was busy.
1: Yeah. Yeah, he's a busy guy.
0: I mean, in fairness, the fair was so busy the first few. You were out there the first day, right?
1: Yep.
0: I think it scared people off.
1: That first day was, unlike any other day I've been there.
2: It didn't set any records for the whole fair.
0: No, but many days did.
2: Yeah.
1: What was your favorite thing about being out there, Connor? Besides the haunted house?
2: Walking around, seeing things.
1: Did you try any new foods?
2: No, I tried the... No, I didn't.
1: I tried the
2: cheese curds.
1: Scott, did he try? I'll go to
0: Try the cheese curds. He got, like, the biggest bucket of cheese curds I've ever seen. He was eating them like chiclets. He had one item quite often. I think he set the record in general, but then he had one particular item. He set the record for the most burgers eaten during state fair. Like, who eats hamburgers at the state fair?
1: Right, I never have.
0: He did.
2: I set the record? I didn't know that.
0: Oh, yeah, he had plenty. But his favorite burger that he had, do you want to tell everyone?
2: Wild Rice Burger?
0: Well, he had the wild rice, but didn't you have a mushroom burger a lot?
2: No, there's no mushroom burger there.
0: Oh, so you just called it that?
2: Yeah, because I thought it was.
1: Was there mushrooms on it?
2: No,
3: apparently okay. Not. I thought there was.
0: So he had several wild rice burgers.
1: Oh, that sounds good.
0: But for maybe the first week, he told us they were mushroom burgers. So I guess now I'm finding out that there were no mushroom burgers, but he was eating the wild rice burger.
1: So was it wild rice mixed with meat?
2: Yeah.
1: Okay.
0: Or was it turkey wild rice burger?
2: I don't know.
0: He tried to be vegetarian or...
2: Me, vegan.
0: He wanted to eat vegan.
2: That didn't work out so well for him.
0: No, I mean, in his defense, it lasted a good 7 minutes.
1: What? Why did you want to be vegan?
0: Yeah, I don't know.
2: Because I wanted to try some vegan stuff, if there was any vegan stuff there.
1: Hmm.
2: I was going to try.
0: They had vegan corn dogs.
2: Mm-hmm.
0: You didn't get one, though.
2: No. I tried that spaghetti that one time.
0: That's not vegan, though.
2: Spaghetti Eddie, it was all over my face. Imagine if you had a fried ranch on a stick.
0: Wait, time out. It wasn't only on his face. It was on his face, his chest, his legs, and the ground.
1: What happened?
0: Well, we had
2: Spaghetti Eddie.
0: We had a spill on in aisle two. It was all over him.
1: So is the spaghetti on a stick or just like in a bowl?
0: Something that Goog and I also had. The meatballs were good.
1: Meatballs, yeah, I like the meatballs.
2: I was going to do fried ranch on a stick just to see.
0: No, he kept saying that, but that was...
1: Do you like ranch?
2: I like ranch on a salad.
1: Yeah.
2: I don't like fried ranch on a stick.
0: Well, I live with someone that had it a couple, 2 years, maybe last year. Disgusting.
1: I don't like ranch.
0: The smell, offense to whoever makes it.
2: Mm-mm. Does it get all over your face?
0: The smell alone is just disgusting.
2: Mm-mm. Does it get all over your face?
0: Well, if you would have. I might have been able to. I probably would have too, but. I'm trying to think of what else he had.
1: Did you have any pickle stuff?
0: I don't think you did you?
2: No.
0: Do you like pickles?
2: No, I saw that Alex had pickle beer.
0: Let's not. Oh, yeah. It was someone that was helping us had pickle beer.
1: Oh, nice.
0: They had pickle pie out there.
1: I saw that. I did not eat it.
0: Oh,
1: though.
0: We did have a. Were you there the day that someone brought us a donut?
2: Yeah.
0: From the Amish donut place.
1: Oh, how was that?
0: I have to say, I wouldn't wait in line for it. It might have been one of the best donuts. I only had a piece.
2: It was 2 hours.
0: It was one of the best donuts I've ever had.
1: What makes it so good?
0: I don't know. It's just. And they only have one kind. First of all, they're huge.
1: Huh.
0: They're like literally that big.
1: Like your face size.
0: Yeah, I mean, huge and glazed with a little sugar. I mean, it's completely awful for you, but it was probably one of the best. I don't know what it would taste like when it was cold.
2: And I saw some My Pillow people there.
1: Oh, yeah, because you guys were. Merch Mart is by the My Pillow people.
0: Yeah,
1: right?
0: we'll get to that.
2: Merch Market, not Merch
1: Market.
0: Well, I call merch. Yeah, whatever. Merch Building.
2: Merch Market.
0: For people that go to Florida, I did find this news out. The Amish donut place has stores in St. Pete, Florida area.
1: Oh.
0: I guess they're very popular.
2: St. Pete Temp, St. Pete.
1: Now, are they made by Amish people, or is that just what they're called?
0: Apparently they are, but I'm confused by... I'm not trying to be... what sort I'm looking for? Politically insensitive? Mm-hmm. I don't know. I might have made that up.
1: That sounds right.
0: I don't know much about the Amish people.
1: I'm not.
0: I thought they can't use machinery or something.
1: Well, I think it might be electronics.
0: Okay, I feel like the.
1: Because I feel like a lot of them are farmers and they use machinery on farms.
0: Okay, so.
1: Maybe I should do some Googling.
0: The donut thing would be electronic. But regardless, it's the Amish and I think they have. I didn't even know they were in Florida either. But.
1: Yeah, I didn't either.
0: But apparently that's where it comes from. They were very good. Mm-hmm. I'm trying to think of what else you had. There's a lot, but...
2: A lot of stuff.
0: You had a foot-long hot dog, I believe?
2: Yeah, I did. That was good.
0: Did you eat the steak tips with Goog and I?
2: Never.
1: Oh, those are really good.
2: I didn't do it.
0: Yeah. You might not have been there that day.
2: I was going to get one. I don't know where to got one from.
0: Where'd it got
2: you know,
0: one from?
2: You know, all the leftover state fair food.
0: Where'd it got one from?
2: Where did he get it? Where'd you guys get it?
0: We got it at the steak tip booth. It's kind of weird.
2: Do you think STA's football's going to play today?
0: Well, first of all, what does that have to do with
2: it? It gets raining all day. They're not going to play.
0: Can we stay on state fair?
2: Yeah, we should.
0: Okay. By the way, I don't know the answer.
1: Do you guys, my favorite food at the fair, and maybe even ever, the cheese on the stick. Have you guys had that?
0: Is it fried cheese on
1: the
0: stick?
1: It looks like a corn dog.
0: Oh, but it's a cheese.
1: But inside is cheese.
0: It's like a mozzarella stick, but big?
1: Yes.
0: Yeah, and I have not had that.
1: Oh, my gosh. There's cheddar and there's jalapeno, and they're both delicious.
0: Oh, I have seen the booth. I feel like the booth might be by the steak tips.
1: There's two booths. There's one right by the grandstand, and there's one in the southwest corner, okay. Northwest corner.
0: Yeah.
1: Connor, next time you're there, you got to do the cheese on a stick.
2: Yeah, I should do it. Yeah. I should.
1: I'll go with you, and we'll each have one.
2: Thank you.
1: And you can try the spicy and the not spicy.
2: I will do that.
0: Now, I have to say, when you're out there every day, like we were, you do find it, there's a point where you have no idea what to eat anymore.
1: Mm-hmm.
0: Like, how many corn prano pups can you have? Nothing tastes
2: prano
0: good.
2: Pups.
0: You're tired. Plus, you don't want to walk anywhere.
1: Mm-hmm.
0: So the guy that was out there with us, he'll go nameless. He and I were desperate one day.
2: Nameless?
0: Nameless.
2: It's Goog. I think it is.
0: We walked down. Now, there's a place that I don't think a lot of people know. It's called Steichen's.
1: Oh, yes.
0: And they have a little deli slash convenience store in the alley down towards the...
1: By the horse barns, kind of, right?
0: By the horse... Yeah, by the horse barns. We went and got a sandwich, a deli sandwich. And then we got it, and we were so tired, and the thought of walking all the way back up, we went on the sky ride together. The two things. Of course, he films it for TikTok. As we get on the thing, the guy looks at us in our Highland popcorn shirts and goes, oh, this will be cute. And then your boss slash employee, whichever way you want to look at it, he's out of the country, so he's not listening. Films it for TikTok. It's got some crazy amount of views. Like him and I in the sky ride talking. I'm like, what? He's like, this has like 8,000 or 10. I don't even know what it is. Like, why would anybody watch he and I on the sky ride?
2: Good question.
0: Thank God I pretty much watched what I said.
2: Good question.
0: Could have been really bad.
1: I saw that TikTok.
0: Did you see it?
1: It was a good TikTok.
2: He's like a TikTok master.
1: He really is.
2: I don't do TikTok as much as he does.
0: Well, you only do it with him.
2: Yeah.
1: You're kind of like his apprentice, TikTok apprentice.
0: Are you learning how to do it?
2: Yeah.
0: The only time I think I've ever been on TikTok is with him.
1: Oh, and speaking of this nameless person, apparently he said you also had Reuben pizza.
0: Oh, he did.
2: Is he
0: on Facebook right now? Oh.
2: He is. So.
0: Yeah, he had a Reuben pizza. How was that?
2: Not the best. But I was trying to get a picture of Goldie.
0: I thought you did get a picture of Goldie.
2: I did.
0: This nameless person has a, what would you call it? Not a sickness, because that's too strong.
2: Trump syndrome?
0: And what?
2: No.
0: What did he just say?
1: Trump syndrome.
0: No, he doesn't have Trump syndrome, I don't think. I mean, it's okay if he does. A lot of people have it. By the way, how do you get rid of Trump syndrome? Is there a cure for that? Is there a pill you take or something?
2: No, there's no.
0: Okay, but we'll can get back to that in a second. No, he's got a weird infatuation with mascots.
1: Oh, yeah.
0: So if the mascot walks by, he's gone.
2: He's gone.
0: Completely gone.
1: Like he needs that selfie.
0: Like, well, who are the, what's the state fair mascots? Your guys, your friends? Fairchild?
2: Fairchild.
0: Fairchild and what?
1: Fairborn?
0: Yes.
2: Fairchild. It's not my friends.
0: I thought you were a friend. They would walk by the building and he'd go flying to try to get a picture.
2: Go flying.
1: It's kind of like an addiction.
0: He's
2: addicted.
1: That show, My Strange Addiction?
0: Yeah, this is a weird one.
1: Yeah.
0: So he got pictures with, well, Connor and Goldie. I think the United guy, I don't know his name.
1: I don't either.
0: But the one thing, I thought he was going to get arrested because Amy Klobuchar walked by our booth. Just straight, her head
1: was
0: straight.
1: Is there a mascot of Amy Klobuchar?
0: No, it was her. She walked by with all these people. She didn't make really an eye contact. I go, I think that's Amy Klobuchar. He goes running to try to get a picture with her.
2: Go!
0: Clearly the security wasn't that. I think they kind of, like, it happened so fast. He did get it, though.
1: Nice.
0: He got a selfie with
2: Amy. She should have bought popcorn.
1: He's persistent.
0: She didn't even know she walked by the popcorn. Her head was straight down. So he got her. Not that she's a mascot. But
2: he almost got arrested.
0: Well, guy, I'm sure he jumped her from behind, basically. do it.
1: Well, she might be our next governor.
0: Yeah.
1: We never know.
2: The security.
0: Well, that's one governor you won't be in the bathroom with. I know the last one you, or the current one you were.
2: Governor Walz was something. You know, Keith Ellison might lose.
0: What's that?
2: He might lose the Attorney General's race.
0: They all might lose. They all might win, too.
2: Democrats are going down.
1: You think so?
0: Coming from the biggest Democrat there is. You've turned on the Vikings and the Democrats today. What's going on?
2: I get frustrated with
0: Did you have a bad night?
2: I get frustrated with the Democratic Party.
0: Why is that? Do I even want to ask this? But yeah.
2: Because they say the same thing over again and it doesn't get done.
0: So, yeah, true. Isn't that politics?
2: Like, that is politics.
0: Isn't that, doesn't it just describe politics? That's why
2: Republicans would say the same thing.
0: Well, yeah, I'm not defending either side. I'm just saying that's the problem with politics.
2: Republicans would just say the same thing if Democrats are in power, the Republicans. Democrats would say the same thing about Republicans. So
0: no, that's the problem. I mean, that's news. It's not a problem.
2: It is pouring rain out there.
0: I wouldn't say pouring, but yeah, it's not super nice. So anything else with the fair that we got to?
2: I think we covered it all.
0: But met a lot of nice people. Thank you for coming by and saying hi. Met a lot of strange people too.
2: Strange.
0: Oh. We just met people.
1: So you guys were right next to the ShamWow.
2: ShamWow, he's retired.
0: He's done.
1: That was it. That was the last ShamWow there was. Huh?
0: Final day at 2:00. He sold his, allegedly sold his last one. Connor has a theory.
2: I think he's coming back for 51st year. Because I think when he's gone, we won't be nearly as busy as when he was there.
1: Well, yeah, people love to watch the ShamWow presentation.
2: Did he be as busy as last year?
0: Him being there has no effect on the Highland Popcorn.
1: So, is this the guy who invented the ShamWow?
0: No, he just works for him, but he's done it. He's been at the fair 50 years. I think he did the ShamWow for 43.
2: I think he works somewhere else full time.
0: He's got another job, yeah, but
2: he has to keep working there.
0: The question is, well, they don't know if they can hire someone that's as good as him. Mm. So
2: that's what I keep saying. I keep saying nobody's gonna replace this guy.
0: Right?
2: Nobody can
1: because he's a showman.
2: You just can't replace him.
0: Now, allegedly, they might have some sort of booth in the same spot next year. I just don't know what they're selling.
2: We should be in that booth.
0: Well, what's wrong with the one we're in? We can't be in two.
2: Can't believe in two. You can be in two.
0: Why?
1: Two booths? How?
0: Well, what's wrong with the one we were in?
2: I don't know.
0: I thought it went very well. Connor talked to a lot of people, met a lot of people.
2: It did.
1: Did you give out any autographs?
0: Yes, he did.
1: You did?
2: Some.
0: Yeah, a couple of different people. He signed a bunch of bags.
2: Yeah.
0: We had, we filmed commercials there for TikTok and Instagram, I guess.
2: Once again, the Mr. TikTok guy is not here to tell.
0: No, he can't really.
1: Mr. TikTok guy. There's
0: this little girl that came last year. Did their family win something, or did she just really like the popcorn?
2: She just really liked the popcorn.
0: She filmed another commercial. We made a script up.
1: Cute.
0: And then we were all in it. I didn't get any lines, so I ad-libbed. I got in a little bit of trouble. I don't think I'm going to get hired again. So we were all in that. A lot of pictures that most of them I had to get out of the way and get out of the booth to take pictures. Why is that? Why is your family like that, Connor?
2: I don't know.
0: Why do you guys make me leave for pictures?
2: I would not make you leave. You would be in the same photo. It's me.
0: You can't even look me in the eye and say that. You're looking at the rain.
2: You'd be in the photo. You said, nope, you're not out. You're staying in.
0: Connor put in some long hours.
2: I did.
1: Are you glad it's over?
2: I'm glad.
0: Yeah, we all are.
2: I'm glad it's over. Thank God it didn't rain. It wasn't that hot.
0: So the one day it rained, I had to leave early to go work the football game.
1: Yeah, had just left when I went to see
0: the Thursday.
1: Boog. Yep.
0: I literally, because I had to go. I couldn't be late. I couldn't wait it out. I walked from the booth to my car, which was pretty far away, in the absolute worst thunderstorm I've ever been in. Soaked head to toe. Mm-hmm. And people are looking. There was no one else walking. People are like, "What?" I go, "I got it." There was nowhere to. I couldn't stop because I had to leave. I could have got an umbrella, but it probably would have blown away. But
1: I was broadcasting live that day from the education building with our sister station KFAI radio, and we get like an emergency alert.
0: Yeah, we all got them on our phones.
1: Yeah,
2: I did not.
0: Were you there that day, or were you coming later? Or you might have left.
2: I was in Parkway.
0: Yeah, that's right. He was at Parkway. We all got him on our phones too. And then I walked.
2: What was the emergency alert?
0: Thunderstorm. Thunder. Mm-hmm. It was windy. It was rainy. It was the one day it really did rain, and I had to walk in.
2: And it didn't rain the rest of the week.
0: Not really.
2: It wasn't that hot either.
0: First few days were kind of hot, but yeah.
1: Pretty good weather for the fair.
0: Towards the end, we were by the band show. A lot of live concerts.
2: And then Dure played. Dure.
0: Who?
1: Dure.
2: I think.
1: Did you see any shows? Any concerts?
2: I saw
0: Two Live Crew.
2: I saw the one person who covered 9 to 5.
1: The Dolly Parton impersonator?
2: Yeah. The singer who played, who was the, I don't know her name, but she was in her mid-30s. She was good.
1: Okay.
2: My dad told her, teased her, she's the new Bob Dylan. I said, the new Bob Dylan.
1: I feel like that would be an insult.
0: Hold that thought a second, because I have a lot of follow-up questions, but Connor?
2: It's 11 o'clock.
0: I didn't ask yet. You're out of practice. Connor?
2: What?
0: What time is it?
2: It's 11 o'clock.
0: All right, let's take 4. Connor?
2: What?
0: What time is it?
2: It's 11 o'clock.
0: What does that mean?
2: You're listening to Hunnish Radio Show on Planet Frogtown Community Radio, Connor's Corner.
0: And?
2: Mark Hughes Studio! Live in the Mark Hughes Studio!
0: You heard someone sing Dolly Parton.
2: Yeah.
0: How'd you know she was 33 years old?
2: Because I just knew.
0: Okay, that's interesting. Mm-hmm. Wait, you should work at the fair, guess your age, instead of the guess your weight, because they probably can't do that anymore. And then your dad figured out a way to talk to her?
2: No, my dad just said to me that she's the new Bob Dylan.
0: So,
2: I said, the new
0: how does you like? That's an interesting. Like, how could you compare Dolly Parton to Bob Dylan?
2: No, the person that's singing. She compared this person that was singing that night, cover 9 to 5.
0: But if she's singing Dolly Parton, how does that? Okay.
2: Nobody can be the new Bob Dylan. Nobody is even close to him.
1: But I feel like also as like a female singer.
0: It's just confusing comparison. But you're right. No one should be Bob Dylan. Because
2: no.
0: If you want to have a good career and a nice voice, you don't want to be Bob Dylan. Yuck.
2: Bob Dylan's 85.
0: Yeah, I don't care.
2: He's sold.
0: He sounds the same as when he was 25. So
2: he wears his hood because nobody, he doesn't want anyone to take pictures of him.
0: Is that true?
2: Yeah, it's true.
0: At his concerts?
2: Yeah.
0: Well, that's right. He doesn't sing his hit songs at concerts. He makes you sit there and then he doesn't sing them.
2: He sings old stuff. I don't even know.
0: Everything is old. He's 85. What are you talking about? What does he have that's new?
2: Chimes of Freedom.
0: That's a new song?
2: Like a Rolling Stone. I wish he played that.
0: Yeah, no, Like a Rolling Stone is definitely. That was probably in the 60s.
2: I wish he played that.
0: I
2: would have stood up and sang along.
0: I don't understand how you can not play your hits when you're him, but that's okay.
2: Guns N' Roses was that Mystic Lake not too long ago.
0: They were?
2: Yeah, they did good.
1: You went to that?
2: No, I just watched the concert. I have the concert on YouTube.
1: Oh, cool.
0: Oh, they show it on you?
2: They just show it.
0: Like someone films it?
2: Yeah.
0: Oh, that's cool. Have you watched any other concerts on?
2: Bruce Springsteen.
0: Well, he wasn't there, though.
2: No.
0: You know who I wanted to see out there, but I think I was at the fair? Christopher Cross.
1: I don't know who that is.
0: Sailing.
1: Oh, okay. Yeah, but like that yacht rock.
0: It's yacht rock. But his famous song is, why can't I think of his most famous song? Not Sailing. It's probably my favorite song.
2: When was Yacht Rock Night? Was it last night? 2 nights ago?
1: Is it Ride Like the Wind?
0: Ride Like the Wind. You know that song.
2: When was Yacht Rock?
0: Play that, I guarantee you know it.
2: When was Yacht Rock Night?
0: That was. You'll know it in a second. Connor even likes this one.
1: You like it, Connor?
2: I love it.
1: Is it better than Bruce?
2: Oh,
1: yeah. Oh, yeah, better than Bruce.
0: It is. When he starts singing, I think you'll recognize it.
1: Oh, I do know this one, yeah.

0: I think I my taste in music's better than his. I just think it
1: is. Oh, I agree.
2: Yes, it is.
1: Sorry.
0: I'm trying to work with him. You know who else was with them, though? And you know this song. Toto.
2: Toto. Africa.
3: Yep.
2: Where was that at, Banshill?
1: I know that
2: where was the
1: there
2: Toto?
1: Was a cancellation from Rod Stewart, who was supposed to play with Richard Marr.
2: Hardball was there.
0: Hairball was
2: there.
0: It was free.
1: Oh.
0: The free, yeah. Rod Stewart should have canceled.
2: He should have a long time ago.
0: Yeah, he should close the yearbook.
2: he's dead.
0: We have. Wow. I don't know if this is a first, but the leprechaun is listening from the airplane.
2: Oh.
0: So I don't know if he's behind or ahead of us or how that's.
2: How can he listen if he's from?
0: Is he on an airplane?
2: Yeah.
0: Okay. Well, then he's
1: maybe
0: not lying.
1: He's on WFNU's very own app on our smartphones.
0: He probably is. That's how he's listening.
2: Mm. He probably can sneak.
0: I have a picture. I have a picture from the Bob Dylan concert. You were in Highland Popcorn.
2: Yeah.
1: Nice.
2: I should have jumped the stage and sang with Bob Dylan. I would have been a lot better than him.
0: Okay, so let me clear something up. You walked out of that concert saying it was the best Bob Dylan concert ever.
2: I did.
0: Did you mean it? Or
2: meant it that night.
0: But now you didn't mean it. But you didn't mean it the next day.
2: No.
0: When he had time to think, why didn't he sing his hit songs? Okay, well, you can change your mind.
2: He only played like 16 songs that night.
0: Well, he could have just played his two hits.
2: I guess. Yeah, he should have.
0: Would have been nice. But, well, you'll get to see him next time.
2: Yeah.
0: When he's 95, maybe. Would you go see him again?
2: Yeah, I would.
0: Oh, all right. Well, that's all that matters.
2: But Mystic Lake is too big for him.
0: What do you mean?
2: It's like 19,000. He needs like 4,000 people.
0: Oh, it
1: too
0: was,
1: big of a venue.
0: Oh, it wasn't.
2: Too big.
0: He didn't fill it up?
2: He did.
0: Wait a second.
2: He did, but it was too big.
0: No, it's not. If he filled it up, it's not too big.
2: Yeah, that's a new.
0: Wait, okay. Let's just clear this up. Was it packed there?
2: It was.
0: Then it wasn't too big for him.
2: No, it was not.
0: He needs a big place.
2: Yes, he does.
0: All right, glad we settled that. Any concerts you want to? Yeah, so Toto was with, and then we'll get to you. Toto was with Christopher Cross, and then at the end they bring them all out to sing. I did see a clip of that.
1: And this was at the Grandstand.
0: On his tour? No, this was at Mystic Lake.
1: Oh, Mystic Lake.
0: Yeah, that's why I said I wonder if there was a
2: miscommunication.
0: You know, this Connor knows this song. This would have been a good concert, and the Romantics. Not a huge fan of the Romantics, but.
2: How old is Toto?
0: They're pretty old. They're probably in their 60s.
2: Did all of them come?
4: I hear the drumming tonight. She hears only whispers of some quiet conversation.
0: This is a good song, even though people won't admit it.

0: Pretty girl, wait for you.
1: Yeah, you turned it off too early.
2: What were we saying? About Toto? Maybe not.
0: They all came out.
1: Oh, were they all there? I don't know each member of Toto, but I think most of the original people were there.
3: How many are there?
1: Well, see, that's what I don't know. I don't know. There's probably three or four, like other. I'm sure most of the band members are not. I think the three lead singers or the three were. Maybe at least two were there.
0: You know, the Scorpions are still a band?
1: I didn't even know they were a band.
0: Journey's still a band.
1: Well, but it's not exactly Journey.
0: Leonard Skinner's still a band.
1: Yeah, Journey's like a different lead singer all the
0: Death
1: time.
0: Death Leopard's still a band.
1: They are.
0: Yeah, AC/DC's still a band. Guns N' Roses still a band.
1: Well, apparently, was Guns N' Roses was that the original band?
0: Yeah.
1: That was in concert here?
0: Yeah.
1: That's cool.
0: Slash is back.
1: Like Earth, Wind & Fire, there's three original members, but some of them have been there forever.
3: So you want to know who's coming up at Mystic Lake Amphitheater?
1: I do.
3: Yeah, okay.
1: I do too.
3: This Friday, today.
1: Oh.
3: I don't know who these people are.
1: Bring an umbrella.
3: Logic and G-Eazy.
1: Connor, do you know who G-Eazy is?
0: Who are they?
3: Don't know. Okay,
1: then that would answer that question.
3: Then tomorrow, Iron Maiden.
1: That must be right up your alley.
0: Yeah, it does. It is.
1: You're a heavy metal guy?
0: Yeah.
1: You don't like loud things. How is that possible?
0: I don't know. Are they... What was my genre when I was born in 1998? What was their popular in 1990s?
1: Oh.
3: Hmm.
1: What kind of music?
0: What kind of music? When I was born in 98, 99, 2000?
3: I don't... Britney Spears.
1: Mm-hmm.
0: I'm going to go to the concert.
1: The 90s? Yeah. Was that NSYNC?
3: NSYNC.
1: Yeah. Boy bands.
0: Who's playing tomorrow night?
3: Tomorrow night is Iron Maiden.
0: I'm going to go.
3: Are you? Because you might like Sunday's concert better, the B-52s and Devo.
0: B-52s.
1: It'll whip it good.
3: Yeah.
0: You want to go to it?
1: I mean, I do, but I don't. I've seen both of them in concert, by the way.
3: Tuesday, Breaking Benjamin.
1: Are you familiar with them?
0: No.
1: Okay.
3: Me either. Thursday, Stained.
0: Stained?
1: Stained?
3: Yep.
0: I thought it was Sting.
1: Oh, there is a Sting. Stained.
3: Stained was stung by Sting.
1: I'm not sure who's Stained.
3: Next Saturday, Pitbull with Lil Jon.
0: Pitbull. Oh. I'm going to that.
3: That's good. That would be a fun concert to see.
1: Pitbull. I feel like I saw Pitbull with Kesha.
3: Oh, yeah.
1: Kesha.
0: Ludacris was just there.
1: Who?
0: Ludacris. Oh. Eric Clapton was not there. I think John.
1: The Beatles weren't there either. Do you like the Beatles?
0: John Cougar Mellencamp was there over summer.
1: I'm confused. When is he John Cougar and when is he John Cougar Mellencamp?
3: Or is he just John Mellencamp?
1: It's the same guy.
3: Yeah,
1: or is he just John Mellencamp?
0: John Cougar.
1: Does he have different...
3: Johnny M.
1: Depending who he is, I wonder if he plays all the same songs. Yeah. You know who's still in concert? Rick Springfield. He's like 75.
3: Oh, dang.
0: Rick Springfield.
1: Yeah. He sings Jesse's Girl.
0: Jesse's Girl.
1: We should probably anything else in concerts.
0: I wish Bruce Springsteen and the E Street Band played in Mystic Lake.
1: Weren't they just you just saw him here though?
0: Yeah, in March.
1: Well, they can't come every.
0: They could.
1: Did he get? Oh, never mind.
0: Say it.
1: Did he get in trouble?
0: Did he?
1: I think he might have said some stuff. Not as bad as Jelly Bean. No, not Jelly Bean. Jelly Roll.
3: Oh, yeah.
0: What happened to Jelly Roll?
3: What did he say? He said something bad, didn't he?
1: I think he tried to make a joke about Trump. I don't know if it was a joke. He said something on Saturday Night Live about Trump, and every one of his fans said, we're done. Oh. Literally. His tour got canceled.
3: Dang.
0: I remember.
1: He was with Luke Bryant. He canceled him.
0: I remember when
1: his restaurants got to close.
0: When Robert Kraft was there.
1: That's a different person.
0: It ended up
1: that was
0: boycotting.
1: Macklemore or something.
0: He wanted,
3: oh, yeah, with Ed Sheeran.
1: I think my only advice, I feel like you should have, I know you're entitled to your own opinion, but if you make money from other people, I would just keep it to myself.
0: I'm done making my money. You shouldn't make a joke.
1: Well, you can do it. I have no problem with them doing it, but I mean, the problem is.
0: Well, sir, disrespectful to the president, no matter who it is.
1: Well, I don't, that's one take on it, but it doesn't even matter if he was If he would have said something nice, then he probably would have lost those fans. It's just like, it's better not to say anything. Mm-hmm. Speaking of losing fans, the Vikings, why are you down on the Vikings? They actually came
0: back. They're 1-0, baby.
1: But why are you down on them?
0: I'm not.
1: You told me now they have no chance of winning the Super Bowl.
0: Well,
1: explain yourself.
0: Because Kyler Murray got hurt.
1: Okay.
0: That was a bad, bad play. He got hurt. He was in the fencing posture. Fencing like this.
1: Okay. And?
0: That means you have a really concussion. I don't think he's going to play.
1: Okay. But they won without him. By the way, you told me when we came here that you had a shout out. Do you want to do that now before we forget?
0: I have a shout out to my friend, my mom's friend, Terry Peterson. Her daughter came up for the Vikings game. Shout out to her.
1: Okay. Nice. Big shout out to Terry's daughter for coming.
0: Shout out to my new Unified partner, Katie, for coming to my booth.
3: Oh, you have a new Unified partner?
0: Yeah.
3: For bowling? Even, for what
0: flag
3: sport?
0: Football.
3: Flag football.
1: Cool. Oh, that's true. Yeah. He had a lot of people stop by that he played sports with or knew or coached him.
0: And shout out to my coach, Jason, for coming by.
1: Yeah, he helped out.
3: So you're still on the Highland Friendship team.
0: Yeah.
3: Cool.
0: Any update about me going to camp?
3: You know, I'm not going in the fall, so I'm kind of been out of it.
0: Who's going with you?
3: I don't know who's going, yeah.
1: Not to interrupt this, I feel like you have one major shout out that you forgot.
0: Ooh, what did I forget?
1: Must be getting old.
0: Mm-hmm. Shout out to Katie to sell.
1: Well, that's
0: feeling
3: thank
0: a
3: you.
0: Lot better.
3: Thank you.
1: That's awesome.
0: What else?
1: Well, we talked about it earlier.
0: One major show.
3: The Haunted House?
0: Oh, Haunted House. People for being nice to me.
1: Okay, not that.
0: Not that.
1: If you're in your booth and you look to your right. What?
0: Oh, shout out to the Shammy guy for doing this all 50 years.
1: Dave.
0: Shout out to Dave for doing this, for being there for 50 years.
1: Do you think you're going to be there for 50 years?
0: Yeah, it's been fun.
1: Dave put a sign up that says, retiring after 50 years. I put him on saying I'm retiring after 2 days.
0: So Dave, I would like to say this.
1: Yeah, say something to Dave.
0: Thank you for being there, having a friendship with me. I really appreciate you being there for 50 years, but I get to know you the last couple years.
1: Yeah,
3: that awesome. Was nice, Connor.
1: Yeah, it was nice.
3: So ShamWow, I get it mixed up with all the other things. It's like the rag that rinses.
1: Yeah, if you get it wet. It actually works better when it's wet.
3: Okay.
1: And it picks things up. It's crazy. The demonstrations were amazing.
3: Connor, did you get a ShamWow from Dave?
0: I did.
3: Nice.
1: Yeah.
3: Have you been cleaning the house?
1: No.
0: Not with that.
1: So Dave always says that he doesn't like, that he still likes to get on his hands and knees and do the his floors himself that way. Mm-hmm. So you must be doing that.
0: I'm not.
1: Have you ever cleaned your house?
0: No. I clean my room a lot.
1: Do you?
0: Yeah.
1: Really?
0: Yeah.
1: A lot?
0: Yeah.
1: I'm not looking at the clock.
0: I do.
3: Did you ever watch or read the books Pippi Longstocking?
1: Or Pinocchio?
0: I don't know.
3: Pippi Longstocking would put like rags on her feet, and that's how she would clean the floors.
1: That's a great idea. Mm. Have you tried that? I'll call you Pippi if you have.
3: You should try it with the ShamWow.
0: And another shout out for my aunt Sheila for feeling a lot better and getting home after the long process.
1: Awesome.
0: Shout out to Sheila.
1: You had a bunch of your family members come see you out there.
0: Yeah.
1: Okay, any other shout outs and we'll get back to the Vikings.
0: I have enough shout outs for today.
1: Okay, that is enough. That's a lot of good ones. So Murray's hurt. So you think we're not going to the Super Bowl because he's hurt. So he was the answer. You knew that.
0: Yeah, he was, but I didn't know.
1: After three plays, you knew that?
0: And then he said, I don't want Jaden to play because I'm not really ready for him. I think if Wentz does well Sunday, you keep him. Keep playing him.
1: Okay.
0: Don't rush Murray back.
1: Does our defense scare you at all with their quarterback being probably one of the best quarterbacks in the league?
0: Yeah. So the blitz scheme, you blitz everybody, but you fall back. That's what creates an open area for receivers.
1: Okay.
0: You blitz and you come back.
1: So if you don't get to the quarterback, you could be in trouble.
0: Yep.
1: What's your prediction?
0: my prediction, I want to say we win.
2: But, well, I mean, you can say whatever you want. It's your prediction.
0: But I never pick against the Vikings. It's going to be a tough game. I go with the Vikes 26-24.
2: Okay. But what do you think's actually going to happen?
0: I think they're going to lose.
2: I always love that one. Do you actually think they're going to lose?
0: I don't know.
2: Where are you watching the game?
0: At home.
2: So noon o'clock. Noon happens.
0: 12 o'clock.
2: I thank you. I corrected myself. You didn't need to do it. I corrected myself. Noon comes. What do you got in front of you? Where are you watching the game?
0: I got Diet Coke in front of me.
2: That seems dangerous, but go ahead.
0: What
2: are you chowing down on when at game time?
0: I'm not eating.
2: You're not going to eat the entire game?
0: I'm going to eat some.
2: Well, what are you eating?
0: Some nachos.
2: Okay, cool.
3: Do you have Highland popcorn when you watch the games?
0: No, not upstairs. I have it upstairs. I should get some.
2: Well, if you're willing to eat nachos upstairs, why wouldn't you? Do you have nachos upstairs?
0: No, I eat them downstairs.
2: So is nachos your go-to game meal?
0: But I never do it anymore. I never do. Nachos are bad for you. You know that, right?
2: No, it's news to me. Okay,
3: Do you put on your nachos? Just cheese or other stuff?
0: I don't do nachos.
2: He doesn't do it anymore.
3: What did you put on your nachos?
0: Cheese.
3: Cheese. Any like olives or meat?
0: Just cheese.
2: Okay, so Sunday is in 2 days.
0: Yeah.
2: Or I guess 5 days ago, depending on when you're listening. The Vikings are playing the Bears. You turn on the TV, there's a Diet Coke by you. We've eliminated nachos. What are you going to eat during the game? I want to know. It can be salad.
0: Fish,
2: I don't care what it
0: fish.
2: Is.
0: No. Fish. I'm going to eat fish.
2: You're not eating fish.
3: Are you sushi during the football game?
2: Yeah, what kind of fish?
0: The fish my dad bought. My dad brought.
2: From where?
0: My dad brought the package and he cooked them.
2: Okay. I'm getting nowhere. You're not breaking out fish for the Viking game anymore.
0: Probably not. I don't know what I'm going to get.
2: Probably nachos, right?
0: Yeah.
2: Yeah. There's nothing wrong with that, by the way.
0: Or a hot dog or a hamburger.
2: I'd like to know.
0: I'm going to have a hamburger when I watch the Vikings.
2: I don't care what you're eating. People want to know. Connor sits down. There's a Diet Coke we've established. Actually, I don't even know if that's true. And then they just want to know what you're eating. And then how much yelling do you do at the TV?
0: I said, come on, get the first down. Get the first down. Come on.
2: I guarantee that. Of all the things, that's the most truthful that he is.
3: And are you wearing like all Vikings gear?
0: Oh yeah.
2: So last week it looked, you must have been going through quite a bit of emotions.
0: Yeah, I thought they were.
2: You went from sad to happy.
0: I thought we were gonna lose.
2: It looked like they were gonna lose.
0: And they came back. I want to get down by 17 points and come back.
2: We can't keep doing that, can we?
0: Can't. We're gonna get killed.
2: So what's your prediction for the season?
0: My prediction is...
2: And then I'll ask you a real one.
0: We'll go 11-6.
2: Okay. What do you actually think is going to happen?
0: We're going to go 11-6.
2: You're going to stick with that?
0: Yeah.
2: Stick with that. All right.
0: We're already halfway there.
2: So we're going to win Sunday?
0: Yeah.
2: But we're actually not going to win?
0: Yeah.
2: Okay.
0: We're going to actually win this Sunday.
2: If someone's at Vegas right now, they're like, what did he say?
0: We're going to actually win on Sunday. That's my final prediction.
2: If you and I were in Las Vegas on Sunday, who would we bet on?
0: I bet on the Vikings winning.
2: Okay, fair enough.
0: That's what I would bet.
3: And I would bet.
0: I almost won a couple games when I was in Vegas a couple years ago.
2: Did you bet on games?
0: I did. I bet on Ohio State winning. Nice. I bet on Notre Dame winning, but they lost.
3: Do you want to make a bet, fish or nachos?
2: I'm going nachos.
3: I'm going nachos, too.
2: Fish sounds too crazy for a Sunday at noon.
3: Yeah.
2: For Sunday at noon. Plus, his dad's on an airplane, so I'm not sure when that fish was made.
0: It was made.
2: What kind of fish?
0: It was salmon.
3: Nice.
2: Oh. You like salmon?
0: I do.
2: So do you eat it, like, with what? How do you eat it?
0: It's blackened salmon. The black.
2: Oh.
0: Blackened. It's in the oven.
2: So you, well, if he's already made it, do you just reheat it?
0: No, you cook it in the oven.
2: No, but he already did it, you said.
0: Yeah, it's like baked. It's like frozen.
2: Sure.
0: You gotta bake it.
2: Okay, and then since that's already happened.
0: I put it in the microwave.
2: You just reheat it.
3: Yeah. Do you put any sauce on it or just plain?
0: Just plain.
3: Okay.
2: Nice. Do you have vegetables with it? Or
0: I have vegetables. Like.
3: Do you?
0: Broccoli.
2: Do you like broccoli?
0: Yeah. I like apples, bananas.
2: Okay.
0: I like carrots. I like carrots. I'll
2: just let that go.
0: I like peppers.
1: You do? So you like a lot of vegetables.
0: Yeah.
1: How about corn?
0: I like corn.
1: You do? You never? We never had roasted corn at the fair.
0: We should have.
1: That was a big loss.
0: That was a loss.
1: That was a loss. All right.
0: You should have gave me one.
1: You should have gave me one.
0: I would have.
1: I would have too. All right. So Vikings. We got Vikings. What else? While they're starting, they've not signed their guy.
0: I thought they were going to do
1: it. He's leaving, right?
0: I think he is.
1: Yeah. Okay.
0: Yeah, we're going to trade him.
1: Have the Twins been mathematically eliminated?
0: No, yet? Not yet.
1: And do you please tell me you're not watching them?
0: No, still. I'm not.
1: Yeah, you are.
0: As soon as they get eliminated, I'm not going to watch them anymore.
1: What would they? Okay, I feel like they're eliminated, but
0: it'd be a miracle if they win every game and everyone else loses.
1: Yeah, so they're pretty much okay. Timberwolves, they don't really start yet?
0: No, you have to buy the package to watch them.
1: Timberwolves, you're going to have to pay to watch them. Same with the Wild, I think, on Amazon.
0: I think so.
1: We need an update. This is not going to be about you for a second. The Lynx have asked Katie not to come to any games.
3: Well, too bad, because I'm going courtside.
0: Oh, God.
1: What?
0: No.
3: Yeah.
0: No. Do not let her in that building anymore.
1: Thank God the other guy's out of the country.
3: I've had a nice break.
0: No,
3: I think they're ready for me back. I'm feeling good about it. Done some self-reflection.
1: Who do they play tonight?
3: Liberty.
1: Oh, New York. Liberty.
3: Yeah.
0: I think they're and back.
1: And courtside.
0: They're back for the break.
3: Mm-hmm.
0: Courtside?
3: Courtside. Woo-hoo! I'm going to have all my Lynx gear on.
1: That's good.
0: Yeah. I don't.
1: Oh, my God. What if they lose?
0: They're
3: not going to lose. Don't say
1: if they win, then they clinch the home court.
0: One seed.
1: Court, right?
3: Mm-hmm.
1: Is that true, Connor?
0: Yeah.
1: Is that on TV tonight? Because they lost their network.
0: their network crashed.
1: You going to watch the Lynx tonight?
0: I don't know what channel it would be on.
1: It's on something.
3: It's on all you can check.
1: Fox Plus, maybe?
0: Fox 9 Plus?
1: I think so. I thought I saw that. So where do you know, like, whereabouts courtside so we can watch for you? Are you, like, under the basket?
3: We're on the sidelines, not under the basket. Kind
1: across
3: of
1: across from the benches?
3: Yes.
1: Okay. Mm-hmm.
0: They might.
1: So
0: I'm
1: you
0: worried.
1: Watch for Katie.
0: Yeah, I will.
1: Interlink stuff.
0: Yeah. They might jump. The players might jump.
1: Are you
0: in your
1: contemplating
0: lap.
1: Going to the playoffs, or is Goog paying you not to go?
3: I would love to go to the playoffs.
0: Well, he'd probably pay you not to go.
1: You might make more money if you don't go.
0: Hey, you're not going with me.
1: All right, well, we'll see if Katie can either bring them luck tonight or if the curse is
0: the curse
1: is real.
3: There is no curse, people. There is no curse. I mean, of all the games I've been to...
1: I never like to defend my brother.
3: They've only lost three from the games I've been to.
1: They've only lost like six total.
3: Right, but those other games, they've won that I've gone to. So
1: true.
3: I think there's somebody else that's causing all these.
1: That might be... Well, he won't be there tonight.
3: Goog?
1: I don't know what he did with his tickets, but no.
0: Am I taking
3: Connor, did they win when you went?
1: No,
0: they did not.
3: Maybe you're the curse,
1: he is. Whenever he goes to a game that the home team loses.
0: Why
1: do you think the Twins are so bad?
0: Because they never go.
1: No, you've
0: if
1: gone.
0: If they were playing at home, they would have gotten canceled.
1: You've gone to Viking games, though, that they've won, right?
0: Yeah. I tell you, if they...
1: Did you go to the first game? Did you go last week?
0: No.
1: Oh, okay.
0: Stay at home.
3: Why? You can watch.
1: Oh, you had football.
0: Yeah.
3: You can watch the Lynx game tonight on ION, I-O-N, or the WNBA League Pass.
1: ION's free, though. It's by...
0: I-O-N.
1: Like, if you have Xfinity,
3: mm-hmm.
1: Channel 4, like 804, is ION would be 803. It's like right before Channel 4 on your TVs.
3: All right, good to know.
1: Yeah. Anything? Like, what else should we cover in the last 2 minutes or minute?
0: I don't know what closing song do you want. My closing song is going to be...
1: Well, you did pretty good with Africa.
3: Yeah.
0: Let's go Africa.
3: Okay.
0: By Toto.
1: All right, we will not be on... Well, I don't know. Probably not next week.
0: Katie, you want to do a show with you and me?
3: We'll talk about it, maybe.
1: We'll talk. Tune in. You never know. It was great catching up.
0: And good luck in your surgery. Hope it goes well.
1: Thank you, buddy.
0: You always have to say good luck in case something doesn't...
1: I don't think you want to say break a leg or
0: anything. Maybe we'll play from you. I might have to put my hood up when I go outside. It might be raining.

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1: The Public News Service Doe Newscast, September the 18th, 2026. I'm Mike Clifford. A photo may have made all the difference as the fight continues over the fate of the Kennedy Center for the Performing Arts. The Washington Post notes Trump was photographed aboard Air Force One Wednesday night, examining a large printout, and a partially visible title appeared to read, Kennedy Center Demolished. That happened hours after Trump warned that the performing arts venue could eventually be ripped down without his intervention. Lawyers representing Ohio Representative Joyce Beatty, a Kennedy Center trustee, argued that the images in Trump's remarks show he is actively considering demolition of the entire structure. Meantime, climate activists are demanding that Congress refocus on the climate crisis. The Climate Action Campaign brought its climate summer too hot to ignore push to Capitol Hill as lawmakers return to Washington.
2: The group says climate change is being ground out by the latest distractions in the nation's capital. It wants lawmakers to put the crisis back at the top of the federal agenda. Margie Ault directs the Climate Action Campaign. She says their goal is to refocus the debate on climate change.
3: We need to make sure we are transitioning to a clean energy economy that is better for our air, it is better for our economy, it is better for our health.
2: Activists greeted members of Congress in Washington and around the country in their districts. The five-week campaign reached 40 congressional districts in 19 states. Ault says volunteers held more than 90 rallies to deliver the message that climate can't wait. I'm Mark Richardson.
1: And the Environmental Protection Agency has finalized its repeal of most greenhouse gas limits on power plants. And it has proposed rescinding every remaining federal carbon standard for the power sector.
4: The agency says the move will save the industry more than $300 billion. Environmental and public health groups have since sued, calling the repeal dangerous and illegal. Adrian Weber directs the Sierra Club's Georgia chapter and says the state's largest utilities stand to benefit.
5: It's a big giveaway to polluters in the Southeast and here in Georgia. You know, this is really more of the Trump administration handing a lifeline to the fossil fuel industry and giving them a license to basically do whatever they want.
4: According to S&P Global data, Georgia's coal and gas plants emitted more than 42 million metric tons of carbon dioxide in 2025. Plant Bowen is one of the worst emitters in the nation, releasing more than 11.6 million metric tons alone. EPA Administrator Lee Zeldin called the repeal the largest power sector deregulatory action ever. He said it would end what he called a 15-year war on coal and lead to lower electricity prices. I'm Trimel Gomes.
1: The Environmental Defense Fund estimates the repeal will cause more than 80,000 premature deaths and $1 trillion in health care costs through 2047. This is Public News Service. As the back-to-school season begins, most Ohio teachers say they're stressed and wouldn't recommend a teaching profession and have to work more than one job to make ends meet. More from our Nadia Romligon.
6: They also believe the current administration's policies are responsible for higher gas and grocery prices, according to a new American Federation of Teachers survey. There's also concern about immigration enforcement activity and how that's impacted kids and families, says Melissa Cropper, AFT Ohio president.
7: They still actually love working with the students when they have the freedom to teach the way that they want to teach, but the pressures are just becoming too much and they're ready to leave the profession.
6: Teachers say their low pay doesn't match their education, workload, or the rising cost of living, noting in some cases rent can be more than half of a teacher's monthly income. More than 40% of survey respondents said they're working a side job, with higher percentages for Black and Latino educators.
1: Next, the number of ICE arrests in Arizona have spiked since May. At least 6,200 people have been apprehended, the seventh highest number in the nation. The trend follows actions in other southwestern states, including New Mexico.
8: The California-based Deportation Data Project found that states with strict non-cooperation policies have the lowest rates of immigration arrests in local jails. But even with the Immigrant Safety Act passed in 2026, New Mexico is one of five states with the highest local jail arrest rate. Marcela Diaz with the immigrant advocacy group Somos Un Pueblo Unido says the findings should be a wake-up call.
9: Data suggests that parts of our criminal justice system are still functioning as a pipeline into federal immigration enforcement. And unless we're curtailing this at the state level, we're going to continue to see these numbers increase.
8: Federal ICE agents made more than 50,000 arrests in August, a record monthly total. I'm Roz Brown.
1: Finally, the food on our plate may not be as nutritious as it once was. And Illinois

0: farmers and soil experts say regenerative agriculture could offer part of the solution.
1: Agriculture experts say traditional practices that breed crops for size and production can dilute nutrients like protein and minerals. Carl Rozier, a soil scientist and farmer with Basil's Harvest, explains degraded soil, reduced organic matter, and other factors may also affect how nutrients become available to plants. And because the majority of produce is made to withstand long-distance shipping, he says it loses additional nutrients traveling from the farm to grocery stores before reaching people's plates.
2: We have this dependence on chemical fertilizers. So we apply these chemical fertilizers to get that crop as big as we can. And because of that, those don't scale.
1: I'm Judith Ruiz Branch reporting.
0: Meyer says people can focus on shopping at farmers markets and local food co-ops to help support farmers and regional food systems. This is Mike Clifford for Public News Service, member and listener supported. 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

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I'm your host, Philip Brayshaw, and it's Friday, the best day of the week, I always say. And that was Can I Watch You from Beyonce featuring Pharrell Williams. I'm here to bring you a smooth mix of soul and R&B and help you reset for the day and the weekend. Let's go into the music. Fly You Out from Lucky Day. I Can Tell You from Givian, and I Miss the City from Jay Stevens. This will be a smooth start to the afternoon and get some great voices, get you set. This is the Midday Escape. I'm Philip Gracia. This is WFNU.

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I'm your host, Philip Gracia, and we're just getting started. And I have a spotlight artist of the week, and that's Johnny Venus. You'll hear him a little bit later. But before then, we're going to check out a little vulnerability and emotion running through this next set. Crying When I'm Alone from John Vinyl. I Didn't Want It This Way, Aston. And then Trigger Finger from King Sis. You are listening to the Midday Escape. I hope you're enjoying what you're hearing, and keep on listening.

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And this is the Midday Escape. I'm your host, Philip Gracia, and I've got our spotlight artist of the week, Johnny Venus. This may be a surprise to you, but his music moves across hip-hop, soul, and R&B, and alternative sounds. He was once part of the Atlanta duo Earth Gang, and this is his song, Nightmares. Let's not have a nightmare and go on with the show. Here we go, Johnny Venus.

That was our Spotlight Artist of the Week, Johnny Venus. I hope you liked it. This next set is going to be a beautiful stretch of soul right here. It's Cleo Soul surrounding Daly and Marsha Ambrosius. This is the place to be, the WFNU home of R&B. Here's Gentle Woman from Cleo Soul. Headlights from Daly and Marsha Ambrosius, and Sweet Thing from Cleo Soul. Enjoy the next set.

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That's what I like about Fridays at noon here at WFNU. I'm not alone. I've got a lot of people listening to me, and I bring a lot of music to these people. 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I've got two sets left, couple. That's what it is. It's come up to my room from the engineers and Feet Don't Fail Me Now, part two from Joy Crooks and Raven Lene. You are listening to the Midday Escape. Just enjoy while we can. Sit back, listen to Come Up to My Room.

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Fail me now. I've got a little bit of running to do to get to my car in between these raindrops that we're having here in the Twin Cities. It's well needed for sure, but you know, you don't like to move around in it too much. Those were two very different kind of songs, but both bring their own flavor to the show. And we've got two more before we wrap up today's Midday Escape. Garden of Desire from Lauren Faith, Miami from Odile featuring Leon Thomas. 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This is the Midday Escape, and we'll see you next week.

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2: You know, the towers did not burn up. They turned into powder in midair.
3: That's scary to have this helicopter hovering around.
4: You walk up to them and confront them. They can't stand that.
5: Welcome to another news. I'm Jeff Brady. You may recall past guests Scott and Suzanne Ramsey, authors of the Aztec UFO incident, the case, evidence, and elaborate cover-up of one of the most perplexing crashes in history. In that interview, Scott mentioned how it was possible the advent of flat-screen technology came from reverse-engineered console screens that were found inside the flying disc recovered in 1948. It's also possible, by extension, this technology had led to smartphones, which have now rewired human brains and permanently altered human interaction. The non-human interference into human society has breached far beyond the subtle realm. For many free and critical thinkers, it's obvious. A hidden non-human action is behind the ubiquitous atmospheric aerosol operations and recently the engineered pandemic. This influence becomes more suspect as the narratives issued by the unelected and self-appointed run cover for the unbridled non-human events such as mass UFO flaps and large-scale mining operations, or complex ecosystem disruptions that can alter climate cycles. We've looked at the spraying of nanotech by aircraft over dense human populations, as shown in the film The Dimming, produced by geoengineeringwatch.org. Are these same self-replicating nanotechnologies raining down onto the surface also in the experimental gene therapy injections? Our past guest, Dr. Nicholas Corin, believes they are, and it's in us all, some more than others. This is all happening at a time when many are coming to terms with the, quote, they walk among us factor. Author William Bromley chronicles the nudging here and adjusting there effort by non-human action through the ages in his book, Gods of Eden. For example, he references an Assyrian tablet that reads, quote, they commanded and there was plague. Namtar diminished their noise. Disease, sickness, plague, and pestilence blew upon them like a tornado. The tablets describe ghastly conditions in which food supplies were cut off, in which diseases were laid upon the people that constricted wombs and prevented childbirth. Lesser disease, such as one resembling influenza, were also visited upon Homo sapiens, suggesting that the custodial gods understood and engaged in biological warfare. When this genocide did not produce a sufficient drop in the human population, the custodians resumed it, end quote. Traditionally, the custodial gods interface with the human population through initiates. There is a history of secret order initiates taking on a shamanic role to offer up human sacrifice. Past guest Jerry Marzinski may be describing a modernized version of this sacrifice when he explained how pharmaceutical treatment for schizophrenics quiets the patient and the voices. But this is a slower burning deterioration. Is this not a form of sacrifice when quicker and more effective treatments are available yet ignored? This show is not meant to terrorize or proclaim doom and gloom or relegate these subjects to the inevitable. I suspect we connect into a collective evolution by discussing what we know about how the hidden hand operates and learning about the human liaisons to the non-humans, learning about the operatives behind the scenes who help orchestrate large events against the interests of a nation or the human race. We hear from a range of guests, Dr. Nicholas Korn, Carissa Conti, Dr. Naomi Wolf, and Miriam Heinen, discussing the non-human involvement in depopulation within the engineered pandemic. As many know, depopulation news in the form of genocide is more available to the public than the quieter democide perpetrated against the human population worldwide. Accurate statistics of injury and death by the shots aren't readily available. I realize Dr. Naomi Wolf didn't speak to the hidden non-human element in our interview. However, it's included because she presents the clearest evidence yet of how the mRNA injections targeted the female reproductive system. Dr. Naomi Wolf and Amy Kelly made the massive volume of highly technical Pfizer documents obtained by a FOIA request readable to the public. This process took hundreds of hours and thousands of people. 2 years later, they published the book titled The Pfizer Papers, Pfizer's Crimes Against Humanity. Let's go now to hear Dr. Wolf from part of that interview.
1: We know that even though the FDA and the CDC were saying that the side effects were, you know, fatigue, maybe chills, maybe, you know, pain in the injection site, Pfizer knew and the FDA knew that it was tens of thousands of very severe side effects like strokes, epilepsies, florid neurological events, convulsions, Guillain-Barré syndrome, Bell's palsy, so many forms of heart damage, myocarditis, pericarditis, blood clots, lung clots, leg clots, clotting disorders of all kinds, blood damage of all kinds, thrombotic thrombocytopenia, so much arthritic type damage. Interestingly, joint pain is the number two side effect. Myalgia, which is muscle pain, you know, people just feeling bad, is the number one side effect. The number three side effect is COVID, because a month into the rollout, Pfizer learned that the vaccines didn't do anything to stop COVID. So everything that followed, all the mandates, all the lost jobs and broken families and injuries and deaths were based on a lie. And Pfizer and the FDA and the White House knew it. Also, the centerpiece of the Pfizer documents, the injuries, it really revolves around reproductive damage, which is surprising. You'd expect the Pfizer papers would center on breathing and oxygen levels and mucous membranes and lungs because COVID is a respiratory infection, but they don't. They center on weird, obsessive focus on ruining people's reproductive capacity, men and women, but mostly women. For instance, of all the serious adverse events, 62% are in women, and 16% of those are, in Pfizer's words, quote, reproductive disorders, end quote, versus 0.2% for men. So they knew they were damaging women reproductively. They keep a chart in the Pfizer papers that shows menstrual damage, you know, what I got deplatformed for noting women were reporting at industrial scale, like 15,000 women bleeding every day. You know, 10,000 women have two periods a month now. This many, 7,500 women have no periods at all, meaning they're no longer fertile at all. This many women, the thousands, are hemorrhaging. This many women have agonizing cramps, agonizing pain. This many women, you know, 10-year-old girls are bleeding upon injection. 85-year-old women are bleeding upon injection. The casting of the uterine lining, which is disgusting, but a not uncommon side effect. So, you know, they knew that they were killing babies. There's an 8-page pregnancy and lactation report that shows that two babies died in utero, and Pfizer concludes that it's due to maternal exposure to the vaccine.
5: Dr. Wolf, I want to go back to the numbers in the trial. We're looking at maybe more than 100,000 people that had taken the Pfizer injection as a trial. Is that correct?
1: There are almost 43,000 individuals in the Pfizer papers in just 3 months who experienced many of the multiple serious adverse events. Okay. There are over 100,000 individual serious adverse events in these less than 43,000, 42,000 plus individuals. There isn't a denominator. We don't know what the total number of people represented, that is, the denominator of which those 42,000 plus people represent a fraction.
5: Understood. Thank you for making that more clear. Getting back to the fertility issues, it's unbelievable considering what you just described. There was an article that appeared in the Seattle Times and other major outlets titled, "Here's Why Getting a COVID Shot During Pregnancy is Important," by Jackie Fortier, October 2024. Quote, "Nearly 90% of babies who had to be hospitalized with COVID-19 had mothers who didn't get the vaccine while they were pregnant. According to new data released by the Centers for Disease Control and Prevention," end quote. And then this is a paraphrase. "Babies too young to get the injection had the highest COVID hospitalization rate of any age group except people over 75. Okay, that's just taken out of that article. You've been writing on women's sexual and reproductive health through most of your career. Would you talk about what you've unearthed in the Pfizer documents about how pregnant women are targeted by an aggressive campaign to get injected and the dangers with fetal blood-brain barrier issues and lactation?
1: I would want to look at the data that underlies the claim that babies are sicker. You know, babies of unvaccinated moms are sicker because, you know, what our team found and what you can read in the Pfizer papers is that so many of the conclusions are based on lies, basically, fudged science, like very transparently fudged science. Like, let me give you a couple of examples. Pfizer hid the bodies or hid reporting of the deaths, which is illegal, of 8 vaccinated people who died with COVID so that they could falsely claim that you're more likely to get hospitalized and die if you are unvaccinated. And if they had reported those deaths accurately, they would never have gotten the emergency use authorization because they'd have to state that you're more likely to get hospitalized and die if you're vaccinated, which is what the data are now revealing.
5: The evidence in the Pfizer papers lay the groundwork in defining a depopulation agenda related to the poison jab that was pushed by nearly every media channel during the engineered pandemic. I've read that billions were spent. I'm not sure about that number, but that was what I read. Billions were spent to coerce people into allowing themselves to be injected with an unknown concoction manufactured by pharmaceutical corporations. There were so many nefarious elements and variables and massive coordination beyond imagination involved in this operation's rollout. As of 2021, it was reported 12 billion shots worldwide and 600 million shots in the United States alone have been administered. These injections are not only experimental, but some were known to be prepared before the engineered pandemic was announced. Carissa Conti addresses what I believe is now a consensus across sectors of society and how there's a multi-tiered depopulation operation in full deployment. In this interview, we were discussing her recent article available on her site, intoworlds.net. That's into the number two, worlds.net, titled "Conspiracies in the Workplace, a Microcosm of the Greater World Matrix." Let's have a listen.
6: What's also worth stressing here in terms of the psychopathic mindset is what they're doing to the kids. So if you had any doubt that these people, the everyday people that are cooperating with this agenda, couldn't possibly be sociopathic or psychopathic, just look at what they're doing with the kids. It's proven that children are the lowest risk group for even getting COVID, and yet the powers that be from the top down are insisting that children as young as toddlers be masked up, and now they want them jabbed too on top of it. It's completely unnecessary. I mean, never in our lifetime have we seen anything like this, and all for a virus with a 99% survival rate. So the powers that be are treating this as if it's the Black Death, and it's just mind-boggling how many everyday people out in the world are still going along with this narrative, including going along with the jab your children protocol. So, like, we're a year and a half into this thing. I mean, it should be very obvious by now to anybody with half a brain that this thing is not the plague that it's been made out to be. And, you know, meanwhile, most of the deaths have been actual murders, with remdesivir as mentioned, the knowing and purposeful denial of ivermectin or hydroxychloroquine, and then jab-related deaths that are purposely being mislabeled as COVID or variant-related deaths. And even worse, they're making sure to now blame the jab deaths as being the fault of the unvaxxed. That's a big tactic in their playbook, you know, not only murdering people, but blaming all the innocents for it, with everything that leads to, the witch hunts against the unvaxxed. But yeah, anyway, meanwhile, the jab injuries, you know, with the kids have already begun rolling in as well. We have perfectly healthy teens developing heart conditions, blood clots, and other bizarre health issues that are not normal for teens, and they're dropping dead out of nowhere. And a lot of this is being covered up in the media. So you'd have to try to really seek out sources that would mention things like this, let alone that they're going to make that connection between these sudden strange deaths and the fact that that teen or child was recently jabbed. They don't want to admit that. So they're maiming and killing children, and they don't care. So it's very psychopathic. It's sociopathic, psychopathic, you know, and every person who knowingly touches any part of the system that's involved in this poison jab death racket is, in my opinion, a psychopath or a sociopath. And there's apparently way more of them among us than we realized. Something else I wanted to add here was that when it comes to these sociopaths or psychopaths among us, everyday people, you know, including on up to the big elite, you know, who are overseeing all these, this plandemic, you know, when it comes to the neg energy operating throughout our world and through these people that in these strategically placed COVID agenda pawns, this neg energy is not all the same. There actually seems to be, you know, roughly two main types of neg energy that I've seen and experienced firsthand. One is an alien or almost like an AI-ish type of energy, and one is more just straight up kind of demonic. I mean, and technically both are demonic, you could say, but the first one has different characteristics, in my opinion, and manifests differently from what I've seen and experienced. So I call that first one, I call it the cold, cruel devil's energy, and that comes from Stuart Wilde way back in the day. That was a term he used to describe some of these neg people. But, you know, they're like stony face with these monotone, apathetic voices, just icy cold indifference, zero empathy, humorless, kind of blank, you know, and as mentioned, it's an almost like an AI or a cold alien type of energy, and it's operating in this 10101010 like computer programmed agenda way. It cannot be reasoned with or swayed, just completely impervious to emotion. They can create and dole out injury, death, or policies that lead to death without a second thought. They know what they're doing, though, and do truly enjoy it. So we'll occasionally slip into that whole glinty-eyed, smirking thing that I've mentioned earlier in our discussion, you know, showing mocking or disdain. And with regards to the people out in the world tying into this poison jab agenda and the pandemic and the lockdowns and the enforcement of all this, groups of people that I have seen out there that I think kind of both, you know, best represent this energy would be those medical and hospital staff and administrators, those school boards we're always hearing about now, where you have these really upset and emotional parents standing before these school boards at these meetings and just pleading with them to please stop masking the kids, stop requesting the jab, stop teaching these horrible woke curriculums. And the school boards are just completely impervious to it. They just stare at them blank, apathetic, very cold. They'll just coldly tell them your time is up, or even worse, just shut off their mics when they're in the middle of talking, or even smirk amongst themselves, which the parents have called out, like, yeah, I see you smirking up there. But, you know, so it's that cold, smirky, it's just like an alien that can't be reasoned with, like a computer program. It's gross. And then you have the actual, you know, demonic energy And this is more of an aggressive or psychopathic, maybe reptilian type of neg energy, kind of revels in violence and debauchery, filth, grime, ugliness, degradation, depravity. You know, like it's personally trying to go against God and creation. And that would, you know, be the whole satanic pedo murder cannibal thing that more people are getting awareness of nowadays. The ritual murders, serial killers, the violent rapists, you know, the extreme abusers and torturers, et cetera, et cetera. But it's interesting about this is that these types can also be very charming and normal in public. So they're getting up to some nasty stuff behind the scenes, but can be charismatic in the real world. And I feel like in terms of, again, the plandemic agenda and the enforcers that we see in the world, that this energy is maybe what's being manifested through all those goon enforcers that are, you know, in Australia or the UK or whatnot, that are going around beating up the citizens, and even the world's elite, you know, quote unquote elite politicians who, you know, get up to stuff behind the scenes, the nasty stuff, but are very, you know, almost seem charming, you know, on the front stage when they're dealing with the public.
5: Right. Many could sense the slow buildup of a stage being set for a massively engineered false flag that would be used as a catalyst for their agenda. In the years leading up to this, there were many breakthroughs in building awareness about a range of important issues, including the magnitude of the child trafficking networks worldwide and adrenochrome production. I was thinking there could be some mass retaliation for the barrage of whistleblowers and exposures in the last 5 years. But this population reduction manifesto was carved in stone back in the 80s, and I heard it's also mentioned in the Agenda 2030 documents. You've written a lot about how things have ramped up beyond what any of us have seen before. Would you please talk about this?
6: Yeah. Well, the reason for all this insanity and psychopathy is because it seems we've entered into their big final move stage, as I call it. You know, they're going for it on all counts, and it's only going to get worse, unfortunately, due to the poison jab injuries and deaths and possible future sterilizations. The thing about playing the big final moves card, though, is that once you play it, that's it. You only get one shot. You'll never be able to play it again because now everybody knows the tricks. And they're pulling out every trick in the playbook for this one. I mean, we have the problem reaction solution scenario of a plandemic with a 99% survival rate again, but where they rely on lies and gaslighting to convince the public that they now need these poisonous, non-FDA approved experimental injections and never-ending boosters to somehow survive this, but which are going to kill people and already are. And meanwhile, blaming the unvaxxed.
5: That was part of an interview with Carissa Conti. Her website is intoworlds.net. You may recall Miriam Heinen's research into the life of Dr. Charles Lieber, who had National Science Foundation and Special Access Program links. That's highly classified, meaning you could look at reverse engineered alien technology. On trial in a Boston federal court, Lieber faced 6 counts of tax evasion, failing to disclose foreign bank accounts, and hiding his collaborative work with China. Miriam is an investigative journalist, founder and editor-in-chief of the health magazine and marketplace Honey Colony. She explains the weaponized 5G wireless nanotube delivery system and how Dr. Fauci paid Lieber to build it.
7: Okay, so a weaponized 5G wireless nanotube coronavirus delivery system that was paid to Charles Lieber to build for the NIH, DARPA, Gates Foundation, the Wellcome Trust, which is the Perbright Institute, Glasgow Smith Kline, and the Pilgrims Society. So it's called a weaponized 5G wireless nanotube coronavirus delivery system, and Fauci paid Charles Lieber to build it for the NIH, DARPA, the Gates Foundation, Wellcome Trust, and the Pilgrims Society. So basically, water molecules can suspend the supposed live coronaviruses inside carbon nanotubes that are ingested from a sneeze, from air, from water, from a drink, from contact. And then the water in the nanotube is then heated by these, by 5G millimeter wave stimulus, and it causes the water pressure in the nanotube to expel the water and its coronavirus payload. So perhaps the listeners have heard of these hydrogel payloads where you can hide things, and then with the interaction of certain millimeter wave stimulus, it releases. So the nanotube is excreted harmlessly, and then the water is absorbed naturally, and here you have the coronavirus is released to infect a target, another person. So is this used to keep us safe, or is this used as a weapon? Regardless, there is a relationship between 5G, which is invisible to the eye, and what is inserted in these nanotubes that are a courtesy of Charles Lieber. Now, under the coronavirus, all the industries were forced to shut down, but the truth is, under the 5G fast plan, erecting these cell towers was a very booming industry. The former lobbyist for the FTC said that we would be connecting everything possible under the sun. Anything and everything that can be connected will be connected. And so it's unfortunate that humans don't put enough credence on things that they can't see. So, you know, they could say that if it's the CCP or the Chinese that are working to engineer coronaviruses, they would call it a bioweapon. But when the Americans do it, it's for our public health. But I would argue, again, that globalists know no borders, and that they are messing with technology that can be used to take people out in a depopulation agenda, and also as part of the transhumanist agenda. Why is that they went after ivermectin? Because it works against parasites. And I, having done a deep dive on parasites, probably one of the best articles I've ever written in my life, how I lost my partner to a parasite, looking at the natural world and how, for instance, a small microscopic puppeteer can control an entire human, like in the case of toxoplasmosis, that, again, a very, very small creature can have an impact on an entire human being's behavior, and people thinking that that's outlandish, but that is a fact, that parasites can modify behavior. So at this point in my research, knowing that this is an old playbook when I speak about viruses, because you can see the pandemic impresario, aka Fauci, behind AIDS, behind Zika, and amping up, I would argue that perhaps all the viruses are synthetic, and that there is some otherworldly force, just maybe like in the FBI and the X-Files episode, where some alien artificial intelligence has made a deal with some of these leaders, and that there's a harvest going on. And I know that that sounds really crazy, but if you even look at, you know, you can look at grants, you can look at studies. Like I just posted the other day, DARPA awards Moderna, which I call Moderna Therapeutics, grants them $25 million to develop messenger RNA therapeutics. And again, if you read Ray Kurzweil's book, where it specifically says that the human cell will be replaced by nanotech, I think that there is a bigger agenda afoot, and this nanotech and this path to singularity is to merge man with machine. And you can distill it and say this is evil and make it like Christian versus Satan. But look, I eat meat. Am I evil? No. So if we're food for some creature and there's a harvest, because I'm sorry, there's a silent, blatant culling going on. And I called it, and I knew it, and many people did, and it's not abated for those out there like, the coronavirus is over. No, it's not. We're just starting to mop up the mess, and every single day we learn a little bit more about this never-before-used technology. And I would recommend your audience just look at the film Final Days. I'm a big fan of Karen Kingston's work, and she's been up front and center. A handful of people have. I guess I took delight in the fact, you know, just like I put out a movie on George Floyd, and it's the best movie, and I know more about that PSYOP than anyone on that this planet, but no one's really gone as deep as I have, and you don't know. I relished in the fact that nobody, very few people, have covered Charles Lieber. George Webb has, Courtney Turner has, Ryan Christian has, Joshua Reed has. These are my colleagues. And in fact, I just did a roundtable with Courtney Turner and Ryan Christian of The Last American Vagabond, comparing notes. And I trust, you know, you said you just recently learned of his work, that maybe in another 3 years we'll know the extent of Charles Lieber's legacy, that so-called legacy and impact on our human species.
5: Yes, and maybe sooner than that, the way things are going, Miriam. You noted earlier, Miriam, that Professor Charles Lieber's father, Robert

0: and the RCA Aegis unit is now run by Lockheed Martin. And so it seems that there's a part, I'd have to go back, it was actually not an article that I wrote, where the early beginnings, they changed his name and didn't talk about his real roots, Daddy Lieber, Robert Lieber, but he was arguably a spook. His son has fallen in his footsteps. Daddy has contributed to digital computer simulation of radar systems, which now is for Lockheed Martin. He was a satellite tracking and radar spy. He also worked for Serco and Quinitai-Q and the British Privy Council. So does it stay in the family? Again, he was too prized of an asset to go to jail. Of course, they talked about his fourth stage cancer, which is now miraculously in remission. I want to say that early on, I was reading the docket and following the case. I was like, wow, the judge is 93 years old, also graduated from Harvard, and it was Massachusetts, where he's from, had right. just declared...
1: You're talking about Charles Lieber here.
0: Yes, sorry, I'm talking about Charles Lieber. So Massachusetts had just declared a lockdown, and Charlie had to relinquish his passport, and yet the day after the lockdown, in the docket, you could see he goes to meet with the judge, and she grants him permission to go to, I think it was Pennsylvania or Jersey. Point is, he was allowed to leave the state. So again, we are under lockdown. We have to bury our loved ones via Zoom, but people like Charlie get special permission when apparently initially he was thought to be a spy. So why is that? Why is that he gets, you know, restitution of $33,000, but he's a free man?
2: That was a past interview with investigative journalist Miriam Heinen, who has written extensively about the case of Professor Charles Lieber and the implications of his work into nanotech implants and his work at Wuhan University, developing nanosensors for human organs. Dr. Nicholas Korn was on the show to discuss what he called a declaration of war on human blood. He published an article on his Substack page titled Alien Interference, Unexplained Phenomena. In it, he looks at the work of the late Dr. Roger Lear, who performed numerous surgical removals of implants from those who have had alien abductions. Let's have a listen.
3: When I started looking into the content of the vials forensically and started researching internationally as to what was being found, my first contact with meaningful research was in Spain, and that was with La Quinta Columna. And they, Ricardo Delgado and José Luis Sevillano, they were the first team that were actually investigating the content of the vials, and they were the ones who were determining the presence of graphene and graphinated nanostructures and the coalescence and self-assemblage of these structures into what has now become clear to researchers in many, many countries. And that's how I started my understanding, if you like, of and further research into the mechanisms for this covert process of creating a liquid neural interface via the inoculations in vivo. Now, just to fast forward a little bit, since time is limited, it was my involvement, not active but passive, as a passive member who was making commentaries but wasn't directly involved in any of those investigations, through the Spanish adjunct groups, chat groups, etc., that what I learned, the direction which eventually

0: Ricardo and José Luis Soriano went was towards the question, who is behind all of this, ultimately? And the direction they went into, interestingly, was from sort of a... Delgado's a biostatistician, Sevillano's is a family doctor. What they went into was from a scientific perspective into an occult, metaphysical perspective, where they became totally convinced that the hidden hand behind all of this was what they call Ellos, which in Spanish that means they, and is also referred to as Los Bichos, which means the bugs. I'm just going to sort of make a little synopsis of this. What they became convinced of through all the scientific and anthropological explorations that they did, and that's where I actually learned first about Roger Leia through that Spanish group. I'd never heard of Leia before. Was that there's some type of a non-human covert hand that's dominating, you know, the cult, the Masonic secret societies, etc., etc., the so-called elite. And that's the conclusion that they came to. So it's in that respect that I sort of got to consider that, because when I was younger, because I grew up in the UK, I had a lot of exposure there to the occult, in the sense of, you know, things like black dogs coming and massacring all the sheep at night, and witchcraft and those types of things that are still extant, even before the sort of recent proliferation of Satanism with the transgender movement. Those things have been going on forever in UK and in some of the countries. And so, you know, the reports about the surgical excisions of parts of the mouths of sheep and around the genitalia of cows in Texas, presumably by the Greys, in recent times kind of struck a chord with what the Spanish team were talking about in terms of alien interference. So in that particular post, I wasn't drawing any conclusions. I was only specifically referring to one or two points, which we can go into if you like. Just to say about the self-assemblage, because I can talk at length about what self-assemblage is scientifically speaking, because it's a very fundamental question to consider, not just in the case of nanotechnology, but in the case of biology. But with Leia, I know you sent me an email about that, whether there actually was self-assemblage. What Leia said in a speech that I watched in a video was that when he extracted those implants from the feet of those patients, the material crumbled, it disintegrated in the extraction process, in the excision process. And he was surprised that when he put it in the vials, the crumbled components, it reassembled into a kind of a coherent structure. It kind of, if you like, rebounded from an entropic state to an organized state. I think that's a good place to start, because we're talking here about the second law of thermodynamics, right? That any spontaneous process adds to entropy, meaning that, you know, if something has an order to it, and then that is somehow interfered with, then it becomes disordered or entropic. So we're kind of seeing what's called negentropy. Negentropy means like order coming back. And that's something that a human cell has, living cells have. So I think, you know, one good place maybe to go into, I really like to go into, is the concept of artificial intelligence people are talking about. The concept of artificial life is really, I think, what is going on with all of this agenda, and the correlation and integration of artificial intelligence and artificial life. They're two sides of the same coin. I think that may be helpful to people. Okay, we have artificial intelligence, some people say alien intelligence, AI. Artificial life, some people say alien. You know, the A could stand for alien or artificial, but artificial intelligence, artificial life, they're really extremely symbiotic phenomena.
1: I'm glad that you had drawn those parallels in that article. And yeah, I'd like to talk a little more about some of these ideas and the parallels. And the reassembling of these nanoparticles, even the objects within the implant material, I think you made an implication in one of your articles, I think it was Blood War, that suggested that the energy is actually being taken from the human body to self-assemble. Is that also in this idea?
0: Well, yeah, I mean, when you're talking about the... Okay, so one question is, how do you make AI and how do you make AL, artificial life? Right, so how do you generate AI and how does AI in the body generate artificial life from artificial cells, artificial structures? So the one is the generative process, and then the other is the sustaining maintenance process. It's the same with the human cell. How is this human cell made? Comes, you know, from a stem cell, which comes from the bone marrow, then it differentiates into a liver cell or whatever. And how does it sustain itself? Why not? What energy does it need? So anything living needs metabolism, chemical metabolism, to draw nourishment into it, but also electromagnetic energy. Except for a virus, it doesn't have a metabolism. So you're asking me about, okay, so when this stuff is inside the body and it's kind of growing in there, what's called metamaterials, all these nano components and synthetic components, and they're growing in there, right? Yes, they need energy to grow, and they take that energy from the person, and that energy is metabolic, actually, meaning that they manipulate the genome to produce proteins, for example, and fats, for example, which they extract, like from a mine, or they, if you like, steal it. And then they also need electromagnetic energy, thermal energy, kinetic energy, photonic energy, electrical energy that the body's producing at a cellular level. And they basically steal that, they appropriate that, and they use that's used to drive the WBAN, right? The what whole body area network, the biosensors, nanosensors, and then the circuitry, the routers. And then that data is harvested, and then that is sent into the biofield as a frequency, the cloud, if you like, around the human. It's like a cloud of informational frequency. And that then is read and stored at this, you know, sent to the CubeSat and read and stored in the server. And then that information is from the server used to manipulate the digital twin of the person, because all that data that the WBAN is dispatching, is emitting, is used to create a digital twin, if you like, in a parallel universe, in a virtual universe. Everybody now has this digital alter ego or alter physiology, which then can be manipulated via a computer, and that will then resonate with the organic physical person. But the energy for all of this to run this whole stupid machine, if you like, that's taken over, is stolen from us at a biological biophysical level.
1: I see.
0: It's not like, you know, we are the battery, like in the Matrix. We're the battery to run the takeover technology that's been surreptitiously put inside us, and then it uses us to run it. It uses our own metabolic energy and our electromagnetic energy to run itself. We become the slave battery for the thing that's basically devouring our consciousness and eating our brain and making us into a virtual being. That's what's so horrific about the whole concept.
1: Dr. Korn, would you talk more about the properties of hydrogel and graphene and how this auto-assemblage technology works, for example?
0: Okay, I'm going to try to make it comprehensible because a lot of this stuff is a little bit exotic science and involves quantum electrodynamics, and it's way beyond the pay grade of most people, myself included, because QED, quantum electrodynamics, is the most incomprehensible subject known to man, according to the person who invented it. which was a guy named Feynman, American physicist, who said, none of my students understand quantum electrodynamics because I don't even understand it, and I'm the godfather of QED. So, but QED is used with hydrogels and quantum dots to generate these nanostrips. So I'll try to explain it. So hydrogel is a substance that is a polymer network. Polymer is a macromolecule, meaning it's a long, big, connected structure of different atoms with repeat patterns in it. And a monomer is a single pattern, and graphene is a monomer. It's just composed of carbon atoms in a two-dimensional lattice. So hydrogel, okay, let me just say that it's used in tissue engineering for medical purposes and regenerative medicine. It's used actually in wastewater treatment, but it's used in what's called soft robotics. Soft robotics is basically artificial mechanisms that can go inside at a cellular level, drape around cells, instead of cutting them and splicing them, they kind of wrap around them like a jellyfish and induce changes through soft manipulations of the tissue. Okay? It's a weird substance in the sense that it's synthetic, but it can bulk up or pulp up, and then it can shrink down because it's kind of able to absorb and emit a lot of hydration, a lot of water. And because its structure is kind of, it's cross-linked, but it's kind of also very flexible and loose. It's like a flexible three-dimensional mesh, gluey, gelatinous mesh. So it's very usable in many different interior environments. And what it can do, it can influence liquid crystalline transitory states in the body and direct them towards certain end results, certain end goals. Right? So it's something very elastic. It can swell up. It can kind of morph between more solid and more liquid. And it can be of different types of molecular complexity, so it's very much like a old Greek god Proteus, you know, that can change shape, be this, be that. It's got this kind of mythological quality to it. Now, for example, with a Wi-Fi router, it has LiDAR, as your cell phone does. That LiDAR is a kind of a radar that is able to transduce through the emission of radio frequencies into the space where you are, your physical body and its location. It's analogous to the way whales or dolphins who don't see emit sonar, and they're able to see because their brains can transduce, can translate the sonar into an image in their brains, and so that they can map things out. So that the technology that regular appliances through LiDAR are doing that. You know, so the exponential rise of invasive, privacy-disrupting technology is going so fast and so, you know, everywhere.
1: We did have a guest on years ago talking about the wireless routers and how also in those environments where your living room is saturated with microwave radiation, they could monitor your breathing and heart rate and other bodily functions.
0: You know, that technology has been around at least since 1995. That remote sensing, privacy-breaking ability to penetrate under the skin and read signals from inside, because they've been dispersing nanometamaterials covertly long before the COVID thing. But it's a lot worse than that, because it's not just picking up signals, it's inputting, you know, not output, it's input. Think of it like this, there's a receiver and there's an emitter, and then there's something called transceiver which does both. And that's the problem, really. The problem is that they can induce any type of pathology, meaning a cancer or diabetes or a stroke or anything they want to, through emitting a microwave, modulated microwave frequency to a person remotely, targeting them. That's what the Havana syndrome is. The Soviets have mastered that actually before the Americans. And in the States, you know, with the recent explosion in bioengineering, it's been fine-tuned in certain directions. But it's basically that you don't need to have a pathogen in the sense of a biological or chemical molecular thing. And the person doesn't have to be in the same space. You can microwave them across the planet. The Soviets were able to do this decades ago.
1: Now, at the end of this interview, Dr. Koren offers hope and great treatment ideas. Let's go now to listen to this.
0: What I find a bit limited about the approaches people are recommending are they're fundamentally biochemical. Let's clean out the blood using EDTA to chelate it, you know, or some other substance that's fundamentally acting on a biochemical level to dredge out stuff that shouldn't be in there or to connect with it biochemically to reduce the amount, you know, taking NAC or something to help degrade it. When what we're looking at here is whether it has an ET connection or is it just very advanced pathological technology that humans have developed. It doesn't really matter, but it is fundamentally working with movement of energy in the body, not matter. That's very secondary. So we have to think about what can we do to protect ourselves against the damaging effect of these energies, or these interference materials that are capable of messing with our electromagnetic circuitry. Is there something in us that we can activate that will buffer against this or protect against this endogenously within us, right? Is there something that we can do other than taking a substance to help to physically reduce the amount of toxic material in the blood? And that's where, you know, you asked me about shape, a book about shape, and you asked me in that email about, you mentioned the Reich. So with Reich, let's just talk a little bit about Reich. So Reich, you know, with organite, which is a material composed of copper coils and different crystals, amethyst, etc., in a pyramidal form. Some people have made those very effectively, and they've been able to remove chemtrails from above their neighborhood. And because the energy emitted from a large organized structure breaks up the energy, the toxic energy, that has to do with all the metamaterials in the environment and in the artificial clouds generated by the chemtrails, and they're producing the Morgellons-like fibers, etc., etc. So when you're talking about very high energy emissions at a frequency, a vibration, different than frequent, a vibration is a higher octave of energy, meaning, in a sense, more spiritual, more fundamentally close to the cosmos than the way that we use in our appliances. We have to think differently. We have to think about gradations, octave, vibratory levels or dimensions of energy if we're going to be able to have protection against these trillions of nanomaterials and nanorobots that are just going everywhere. So my point there is we need to think not just in physical terms, biochemical terms, energetic terms. So going back to the ancient Egyptians, that understanding about how shapes work to alter the scalar waves and the local frequencies and induce positive effects was very well understood and very well researched, and that knowledge has been transmitted into the modern practice of biogeometry.
1: I want to restate, this show is not meant to terrorize or extend the negativity. I believe at some point it can be helpful to learn additional information that we can plug in to what we already know regarding the hidden hand and non-human element potentially orchestrating events behind the scenes. When this awareness builds, an evolution of human consciousness can emerge. I suspect this is what happened early on during the engineered pandemic, and that's usually when the false consensus actors are brought in. You know, the ones on social media with the thumbs up and they're doing their part. Those are the ones that can accelerate compliance, and especially amid those who care about others and their community. It's not easy to spot this, but many are learning when to opt out and tune in with intuition. That's going to do it for In Other News. I'm Jeff Brady. 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
1: I wondered. Thought maybe I was out of touch.
0: I buy you a drink.
1: I told you, I've got a husband.
0: I'll buy him one too.
1: He's out of town.
0: Favorite kind. 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

0: and you are tuned in to Radio Pocho, Reclaiming Roots Through Musica, right here in the Twin Cities on KFAI. Also over here in Frogtown, St. Paul on WFNU, and all the way down in San Antonio, Texas on KRTU. My name is DJ Miguel Vargas.
1: Hey, yo. I'm DJ Terrell Lamar.
0: And we got a wonderful show lined up for you this evening. But before we get into that, DJ Terrell Lamar, how you doing over there?
1: I'm feeling pretty good tonight. Glad to have you back here in the studio out on special assignment last week.
0: Oh, too many assignments. Yes, too many assignments, but it's nice to be back to this weekly routine. Yeah, thank you for having me.
1: Yeah. How are you feeling tonight?
0: We are maintaining, of course, maintaining week to week, taking it a day at a time.
1: Hanging the chat line. Yeah.
0: Good times. There we go.
1: And we lucky we got them.
0: Good times. All right. So we got some good times for you. And so what are we looking forward to sharing with the listeners this evening?
1: You know, we, you and I, Miguel and Terrell, may have DJed a little gig over the weekend. And we both played, you know, not planned or anything, but we both played a song by a certain artist. So I was inspired to revisit a track by that artist. We're going to hear from Kali Uchis. We're going to take it back to her, the debut studio album, the debut major label album. Also going to hear from Jungle. They just released their new project and are in the Twin Cities tonight. Going to hear from Paco, from Odile. From Live East, who has a project on the way, debut album on the way. From Cleo Soul, we heard from last week, but she just released a really good album. Probably my favorite one in a few albums. What are you looking forward to?
0: Looking forward to sharing some old school stuff coming from Gerald Wilson and his big band. I'll explain more about that along with Ocho. We're also going to hear from the Mexican artist from Veracruz, Lucia. We're going to hear from her. She's currently on tour. And we're going to hear a tune by her later. And also some maybe familiar favorites from this past year, like from the Mexican Institute of Sound and Meridian Brothers Collaborative Project, just to name a few. But let's get into this first set of music, eh? In this first set, we're going to hear an old favorite coming from The Foreign Exchange.
1: We're also going to hear from My. I think we heard one song of hers previously. She's only got like three out, so we're going to have heard most of them after tonight.
0: All right. Right now, we're going to start it off with Marcos Valle featuring a posthumous Leon Ware. And this is the song Feels So Good off of Marcos's album Chanel Acústico, right here on Radio Pocho.
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0: West. You just heard The Foreign Exchange with Body, off from Tales from the Land of Milk and Honey, an old favorite from way back in 2015. Ooh, can't believe that was more than a decade ago.
1: Yikes.
0: What else did we hear before that?
1: Prior to that, we heard My My with a song called Slipping Out Reality. That is off of her Ocean Views single. It looks like that's the makings of an album.
0: That's all you can hope for sometimes. And right before that, we heard Marcos Valle featuring Leon Ware with Feel So Good off of Marcos's album Tunnel Acústico. Of course, Marcos Valle and Leon Ware were songwriting partners, collaborators. A lot of times, Leon writing lyrics in English and Marcos writing lyrics in Portuguese. And that was a period between the late 70s and early 80s. And of course, Leon Ware had passed on. Man, maybe another 10, 15 years ago. But somehow Marcos made him live again on that
1: wrote
0: track.
1: Wrote the song a long time ago.
0: Way back in 94. And yeah, feels so good. Marcos Valle and Leon Ware. And you are tuned in to Radio Pocho, reclaiming roots through música. Right here in the Twin Cities on KFAI. Also over here in Frogtown, St. Paul on WFNU. And all the way down in Yanawana, San Antonio, Texas on KRTU. My name is DJ Miguel Vargas.
1: And I'm DJ Tsara Lamar. And let's see here. In this next set, we're going to hear the latest single coming from Amala.
0: We're also going to hear an old favorite coming from Daniel Villarreal.
1: And we're going to start out with one of those tracks off of the new Cleo Soul album. Her album, Gentlewoman, has been out for a few weeks. And like I said, my favorite of her albums going back a few, maybe since her mother album. And Cleo Soul, of course, has been very prolific in her solo career and with the Salt Collective. This one off of that new album, Gentlewoman, is called Force of Love, right here on Radio Pocho, reclaiming roots through musica.

0: And you just heard Sticky by Amala. That is her latest single.
1: And right before that, you heard Daniel Villarreal with Sunset Cliffs off of his release La Dos B, featuring Jeff Parker on guitar and Anna Butrus on bass.
0: And we started that set out with Force of Love by Cleo Soul. And that is off of her latest album, Gentlewoman. And you are tuned in to the one and only Radio Pocho, reclaiming roots through música here on KRTU in San Antonio, WFNU in Frogtown, St. Paul, and all across the Twin Cities on KFAI. I'm DJ Terrell Lamar.
1: And I'm DJ Miguel Vargas. Coming up, we got a set of cumbias coming right at you. We're going to hear from Mexican Institute of Sound and the Meridian Brothers, all on one song. We're also going to hear from Ramona and E. Arenas on another collaborative song.
0: And we're going to start this one out with our Radio Pocho Song of the Week, coming to us this week from Karen y Los Remedios. This one is called Creación del Universo, right here on Radio Pocho, reclaiming roots through música.

0: All right, that last song you just heard was Mexican Institute of Sound and the Meridian Brothers with Cumbia del Lobo off of their latest album, Rido Tovar. And before that, we heard Ramona y Arenas with the song Anillo de Matrimonio. And that is off of, that's off of Ramona's, it felt like a triple LP because it featured new music and a bunch of singles that they had been released in years prior. Name of that album was Los Himnos del Amor.
1: And we start out that set with our Radio Pocho Song of the Week, coming to us from Karen y Los Remedios. That one is called Creación del Universo, and it's off of their album Satanás, which would be such a cool name if you know, if it didn't have that whole thing. But you are, of course, tuned into Radio Pocho, reclaiming roots through música here on KRTU in San Antonio, WFNU in Frogtown, St. Paul, and all across the Twin Cities on KFAI. I'm DJ Terrell Lamar.
0: And I'm DJ Miguel Vargas.
1: And in this next set, we're going to hear from Live East. We're also going to hear another track off of that brand new Erykah Badu album produced by Alchemist called Before the World Blows.
0: And right now, we're going to start it off with the latest single coming from Ed Maverick. This is called No Todo Es Parte de la Vida. Ed Maverick, right here on Radio Pocho.
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0: And you just heard Projections by Liv East as of her upcoming album Funk Soul Sex. Will be out, what's the date on that one? That one is coming out on... That one's coming out on... I don't know. Soon.
1: And right before that, we heard... No, go ahead. Continue.
0: Prior to that. No, you're good. Okay. Prior to that, we heard Erykah Badu and Alchemist of a song called Witch Doctor that is off of their new project, Before the World Blows. You know, they were on tour. They toured that album a year ago. They played in the Twin Cities at the Fillmore, and I went to that show, and that was the song that I was... singing to myself for a couple weeks after the show. So I'm glad to finally be able to sing it with people, other people who've heard it, like you.
1: And we start that set off with Ed Maverick with No Todo Es Parte de la Vida. And you are tuned into Radio Pocho, reclaiming roots through música, right here in the Twin Cities on KFAI. Also over here in Frogtown, St. Paul on WFNU. And all the way down in San Antonio, Texas on KRTU. My name is DJ Miguel Vargas.
0: And I'm DJ Terrell Lamar. And in this next set of music, I'm going to hear from, again, from Michelle DeGiocello.
1: And we're also going to hear from Jalen Ngonda.
0: And going to start this one out with The Sacred Souls featuring Victor Axelrod. This one is called One and the Same. Right here on Radio Pocho.
1: Reclaiming roots through musica.

Oh, you're not gonna stay? Okay, well, look, I know things have been hard between you and me. But before you start pointing fingers, I know what we got to do.

0: And you just heard Michelle Ndejiocello and Cat Power with their rendition of a song that you may have heard once or twice before. That was their version of Don't You Want Me, and that is off of Michelle's upcoming album, Synonym. We heard another track from that one last week, and it looks like it sounds like it's going to be a great album.
1: You know, that's their thing now. Of course, they dropped that album Ventriloquism from a few years back, and it's Michelle just doing these great rearrangements of all of these 80s and 90s songs that you know very well. And yeah, keep at it. Right before Michelle, we heard Jalen and Gwanda with All About Me, a song we can't get enough of here.
0: And we started that set out with The Sacred Souls and Victor Axelrod. That one was called One and the Same. And you are, of course, tuned in to the one and only, the world famous, worldwide, Radio Pocho, reclaiming roots through Muska here on KFAI in Twin Cities, KRTU in San Antonio, and WFNU in Frogtown, St. Paul. I'm DJ Terrell Lamar.
1: And I'm DJ Miguel Vargas.
0: In this next set of music we got for you, you're going to hear from Paco, a song that was once our song of the week.
1: And we'll also hear from Peyton and everybody who's, who else is on this track? I know Sonny Colon is, and Shafiq Hussein too, right? Yeah, so we're going to hear some Peyton.
0: And we're going to start this set off with what may have been my song of the summer, maybe, potentially, a song that I was really digging toward the latter part of summer. This one comes from Odile. He's been dropping music pretty regularly. He's been trying to give folks a summertime album, and the one that he dropped this year was called For a Good Time, and this one is called Rush, right here on Radio Pocho, reclaiming roots through musica.

0: And you just heard Purpose by Paco. That is off of his album Jardín. Not to be confused with Gabriel Garzón Montano's Jardín.
1: And right before that, we heard Peyton and Shafiq Hussein featuring Sunny Colon on the song Get Out of Your Hair off the album Ow.
0: And we started that one out with Rush by Odile off of his latest album called For a Good Time. And you are tuned in to Radio Pocho, reclaiming roots through música here on WFNU in Frogtown, St. Paul, KRTU in San Antonio, and all across the Twin Cities on KFAI. I'm DJ Terrell Lamar.
1: And I'm DJ Miguel Vargas.
0: Let's see here. Coming up in this next set, we're going to take it back to 2018. With Kali Uchis, we're going to revisit her debut, her major label debut album, Isolation.
1: We're also going to hear from the Jack Moose.
0: And we're going to start this one out with some new music coming from Jungle. They are on tour right now. If you are in the Twin Cities, you may be missing their concert if you're listening to us right now. But this one off of their latest album, Sunshine, is called Move Like You Do. Jungle, right here on Radio Pocho, reclaiming roots through música.

0: And you just heard Your Teeth in My Neck by Kaliuchis. That one was off of 2018's Isolation.
1: And before that, we heard The Jack Moves with Lionel Richie off of their album Cruiserweight.
0: So the song's called Lionel Richie. It's not featuring Lionel Richie.
1: Yeah. I don't even think it's a lyric in the song. Lionel Richie. No.
0: That's all singles. Yeah. And we started that set out with Move Like You Do by Jungle, and that is off of their brand new album, Sunshine. You know, you can always count on Jungle for a fun, dancey tune. And you are tuned into Radio Pocho. Reclaiming roots through música here on KFAI in the Twin Cities, KRTU in San Antonio, and WFNU in Frogtown, St. Paul. For the final time tonight, my name is DJ Terrell Lamar.
1: And I'm DJ Miguel Vargas. We got one more set lined up for you this evening. Let's see, are we going to get through most of it? We'll get through most of it. We're going to hear an old classic by Gerald Wilson Big Band. What are you doing playing Gerald Wilson Big Band? Well, that's the original author of a song called Viva Tirado. Of course, made its big splash in 1970 with the band El Chicano. But right now, we're going to hear from Veracruz artist Lucia. And if you're listening in the Twin Cities, Lucia is currently on tour and will be at the Dakota on Monday, September 14th. She can sing, she can scat, and she also she does the jarocho dance too as well on stage when she sings.
0: I don't know if you know this about me, but I'm a scat man.
1: Oh. Yeah, here you go. It's going to drive your dogs crazy. Don't do that during the show at Lucia's concert. So we're going to hear Lucia do a cover of What a Difference a Day Makes. And if you know something about this song was originally a bolero. And then, of course, it got translated to English and it became a big hit for Dinah Washington back in the 50s. So this is what it sounds like when Lucia records it. And this has been another Radio Pocho, reclaiming roots through música.
0: Scat, man.

61 out there with light rain and fog. This afternoon, expect showers and thunderstorms, mostly cloudy, with a high near 60. Winds are from the east at 15, gusting to 30. Tonight brings more storms and patchy fog with a low around 57. Tomorrow, rain showers are likely in the morning, shifting to drizzle and a high near 64. Winds will be gentle from the northeast. From the WFNU 94.1 FM Weather Desk, that's the latest forecast.

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1: Happy Friday, everybody. I'm glad you're joining us on this rainy day.
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0: Happy Friday, everybody. I'm glad you're joining us on this Friday afternoon. Looking for new artists to listen to this weekend?
1: You're in the right place. This week on Local Lineup, we are featuring our top 10 local artists from indie pop to rock. We have it all for you.
0: That's right. We got a packed lineup today with some incredible local talent.
1: We are spotlighting artists making noise in the scene right now.
0: And maybe introducing you to your new favorite band.
1: So turn up wherever you are as we kick off today's show with a local lineup favorite.
0: This is Rift by Mike Coda.

0: You just heard Rift by Mike Coda. What a way to kick off this week's local lineup with that song.
1: That energy is perfect for this rainy day. I mean, I really felt that. That's what I look forward to on a Friday, man. Just local music. Let's go into the weekend with even more songs.
0: Yeah, Mike Coda just hit the state fairgrounds a few weeks back. Can't wait to see what's next for her.
1: Well, we'll have Mike Coda for you later in the show. But first, we take you to another artist making noise in the scene.
0: About to hit the road in 10 days, they are playing 33 cities across the U.S. and Canada.
1: Yes, Twin Cities represent.
0: You are about to hear Empty House, then Dear Ivy by She's Green.
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0: You just heard Dear Ivy by She's Green.
1: Right before that, you heard Empty House, also by She's Green.
0: Those two songs off their new project, Swallowtail.
1: It is really an incredible record, Naveed. You can see She's Green off their tour in Minneapolis. It's their last stop.
0: That's right. They are playing Varsity Theater on November 6th.
1: Get your tickets now before it's too late. And let me tell you, you won't want to miss it. I've seen them live before, and it really is an incredible experience.
0: Talking about all this new music, we have more for you. Here's some Agnes Uncaged.
1: This is Lean Into It.

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0: We have more music for you. This is Ava Levy's Not Your Clown.
1: And up next, we have Birthday by the Penny Peaches.

0: You just heard Birthday by the Penny Peaches, and right before that, you heard Not Your Clown by Ava Levy. Those are some new featured artists on Local Lineup.
1: Yes, they are. Both of these bands just played shows at 7th Street Entry. Naveed, it was a local haven at the Entry this past month. I mean, so many local artists, including us, played the Entry, and it's really cool to see such a reputable venue caring so much about the local community and the local artists here.
0: Absolutely. New music coming from the both. Can't wait to see what's next from these artists.
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1: Frogtown, it's always great to share local music with you all. Speaking of local artists, Clover's Daughter, you just released a brand new album, didn't you?
0: Yes, Naveed, I did. We did. I just dropped a 10-track album with you that I'm super proud of.
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1: This back-to-back Lily Blue songs.
0: We have Closer and August. I miss August. Naveed.
1: I miss August.
0: I missed August.

0: I'm feeling some indie rock. How you feeling?
1: Naveed Fana. You're in the right place. You may know this artist. Here's some Call Me Fritz.
0: I love this band. This song is called The Drive.

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1: We'll be back every Friday at 5 p.m. on 94.1 FM. You won't want to miss it. I'm Naveed Fana, joined by Clover's daughter.
0: We'll send you off to your Friday plans with one more track. This is Time to Go
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1: Each week we sit down with a star of rap and R&B, and this week we have the pleasure of sitting down with D. Santos.
2: Yo, yo, yo, thank you so much for having me. Appreciate it, our open, and it's going to be amazing.
3: Yeah, thank you for joining us. We're excited as fans to dive into your musical journey.
2: Thank you, appreciate it. Thank you guys so much, too.
1: let's start at the very beginning. So you're from Brazil?
2: Yes.
1: So born in Brazil.
2: Born and raised. Ribeirão Preto, São Paulo State. It's about 3.5 hours away.
1: Okay.
2: Yeah, from São Paulo City.
1: Okay.
3: Yeah. São Paulo, St. Paul.
2: Right. It's the universe connecting the dots.
1: I think so. Growing up there, what were some of your earliest musical memories? Did any of your family members have like good taste in music, or who was kind of shaping what music you were listening to?
2: I would say at home, we listened like to basically everything because my mom is more like classic. My dad is more like country, but like Brazilian country. My sister is more like Brazilian funk, and I was like a little more like hip hop, jazz, you know, like those like, let's see.
1: It's a good mix.
2: Yeah.
1: Who had the best taste in music besides you, would you say?
2: That's a good question. I think like my mom, because I kind of feel like her style of music and then putting a little bit of jazz over there, kind of connected. And I believe that she was like the door for me, like to start like liking jazz, you know, like hip hop. That kind of stuff.
3: Were any of your family performers or singers?
2: No. Okay. My sister is a teacher. I'm a preschool teacher as well. My partner is a teacher too. So it's like education / music. But growing up, I used to have like, back in Brazil, I used to have, for example, a band. We had about three bands.
1: Oh.
2: I used to play bass, but things didn't work out. People wanted to follow different paths, and I was like, all right, that's cool with me. But that was like pop, and then I did like pagode, which is like a Brazilian type of music. It's like samba. I don't know if you guys are familiar with it. It's like pretty cool.
1: Okay.
2: And then I used to like to play some percussion instruments as well. So basically, I think I'm the first one in my family.
1: Yeah. Wow. How did you get into starting to play instruments or performing? Like, where did that all start?
2: That is a good question because, I don't know, since like I understand myself as a human being, I believe that it's always been part of my life, part who I am. Because some instruments, for example, I didn't even take classes. It was just like, oh, what is it? Let me try. And then boom. Just
1: wow.
2: Make a sound.
1: Wow.
2: You know, like bass, I took classes though.
1: Yeah.
2: But some percussion instruments, nah. That was just like, you know, I kind of feel I like the sound. I kind of have the, I don't know, it's something inside, like within me, you know, that just like told me like, hey, you can do it.
3: You feel the rhythm.
2: Exactly. Yeah, just go and do it.
3: That's amazing.
1: Boy. What were some of the first band names? What were these early bands called?
2: Oh boy. Game over.
1: Uh-huh.
2: That was like the first one, and people started like making jokes about we and split because people were like, you guys didn't even start and it's already game over, so it looks like you guys took like the name too serious. But that was like the one that I can remember like the top of my head right now.
3: Okay. How old are you? What age were you when you were in that band?
2: That one was about, what? 2014, 13, so about like 17, 18 years old.
3: Wow, okay, yeah. Okay.
2: And then, it was about that age. And
1: that's
2: I was like,
1: cool.
2: Yeah, just want to make music because I kind of feel like myself, I, like growing up, I didn't have the feeling that I fit somewhere because I always wanted like something else, something more.
1: Mm-hmm.
2: You know, I always like, okay, so this is good, but I need to do something else. And I don't know, making music, it's always been in my head, you know, and my goal, like to be, I don't know, a musician or like live off my art, stuff like that. And I'm glad that things, you know, have been working out so far. So.
3: Yes.
2: So far, so good.
3: Was there a teacher or a relative that encouraged you along your path of music or art?
2: I think it was like my parents, my mom, because my mom, she always like supported me in whatever I decided to do. My dad, it's, you know, he had his days. Some days they were like, oh, you can't do it. Some days it was like, I think you should like find a job, get a job and go work because it's not going to work out. Mm-hmm. But yeah, I think like my foundation would be like my parents for sure. And then myself too.
1: That's awesome.
3: That's big.
2: Oh, yeah.
1: And so, yeah, you're finishing up high school in Brazil. Mm-hmm. You're trying to do music live, performing. That's a crazy age to like get on stage in front of people. What was that like? What were your first performances like?
2: So here's the thing. We didn't perform. We just like had like rehearsals and stuff. We were about to like perform, but the event that we were supposed to perform got canceled. And then because of that, I was like, you know what? That's fine. That's, I think we got to just look for another event that we can go. Mm-hmm. And then we ended up like decided to split. And I was like, you know what? That's fine with me.
1: Right.
2: And then I think my first performance was in Minneapolis.
1: Whoa.
2: Yeah.
1: So yeah, tell us the story about coming to Minnesota. Did you move to Minnesota first or?
2: Oh no, I came, so in Brazil, I think it was back in 2017. I came to the US for the first time, spent a couple months in Florida, and then I moved to Copenhagen, Denmark, went back to Brazil. I stayed there for about like 2 months.
1: Whoa.
2: And then I went back to Brazil, stayed for about like 7 months, and I came back to the US to be an au pair. I don't know if you guys are familiar with the au pair program. Basically, you know, a person from different country come to the US, take care of kids, and then the host family like hosts you and then get you like money, food, bill paid, stuff like that.
1: Wow.
2: And then I did 1 year in New York, like upstate in New York, and then 4 or 5 months in Portland, Oregon. Didn't work out, got a rematch, found a family here in Minnesota.
1: Wow.
2: And I moved to St. Louis Park, where I stayed for about a year and a half.
1: Cool.
3: All over the world.
1: What an adventure.
2: I've been all there, just, you know, trying to see what life has best to offer and just enjoying every second.
1: Did you have to, I don't know what they speak in Denmark, but did you have to like learn the languages in order to go and work there?
2: No, not really, because they speak English there too.
1: Uh-huh.
2: But I think like for me, it was mostly like the cultural shocking for me.
1: Right.
2: Yeah, because it's like Brazil is one thing, US is completely different. And then you go to Europe, it's whole different world.
1: Whoa.
2: You know, like, I don't know, just like, I remember going to this not grocery store, but it was like a store to get like a can of Coke. And of course, I didn't know that it was my first time there. So I didn't know anything about Denmark. Mm. I went there, got my stuff, and then I was just waiting to pay. Nobody in the store. The lady came about like 5 minutes, 10 minutes later. Oh, you're not from here, right? Nah, I'm not. So here, all you got to do, you go do your shop, get whatever you want, whatever you need, put the money over here, and you go. That's all.
1: Wow.
2: And I was like, okay, so if it wasn't Brazil, you probably wouldn't see one thing left on this shop. Yeah. And I was like, okay, so thank you so much.
1: Wow.
2: And then I was like, well, that one definitely like blew my mind.
1: That's so cool. And I could talk to you the whole episode about the travel, but we should...
3: Yeah, I was going to ask, at what point during all of these adventures, we can say, did you start writing or recording your own music outside of a band?
2: So solo, I would say recording and doing the things on my own. Mm-hmm. That was about 2024, 2023.
3: Okay.
2: Yeah, it was like probably ending of 2023, beginning 2024.
1: And so you're living in Minnesota.
2: Yes.
1: What else is going on in your life that's inspired you to write a song or release a song?
2: I think life experiences, because like I've been, you know, like I've been like going through depression, you know, like mental health. And I've been in a really bad relationship. Like that one really almost got me like messed up. But I'm like so glad that my spiritual like faith started growing since then. I was with the person, and then after things, you know, took a totally different turn than I was expecting, I was like, you know what, there's nothing else to do left to do, so what can I do? And I just remember that I used to write like poems in Brazil when I was in Brazil. I used to like write songs over there too. Okay, none of them were good. I understand that. But you know, with like new experiences and a different point of view as well, I think that really like helped me. Yeah. And I think it was when I got to the point where I was like, maybe this is the end, but maybe not. So I decided to see a positive side of it. And then I started writing. Of course, the biggest, like, my first songs were a little, like, depressed. But, of course, I didn't release them. Mm-hmm. And then I started, like, getting better with my mental health. And after that, I started, like, writing songs that I'll be like, you know what? I think this is, I can release because it's a good one.
1: Oh.
2: But, yeah.
1: And so, yeah, is that first song, September 2023, the first single off your album? Like, did you...
3: Was this what? Even before then?
2: Yeah. No, there was a single before my first album. I think my first album I dropped back in December 2023.
1: Okay, yep. So yeah, we're talking about the same thing. So before you dropped that single, did you have the album done or did you know that it was going to be on an album later on?
2: I had an idea of what I wanted for that album, and It came together along the way. So I had like a couple singles already out, and then I had a few that I didn't release before. And I was like, you know what? Let's just get everything together and then put them in like one album. Because the name in English is Semicolon, but it's just like the, you know, the... Like,
1: yeah.
2: And then I was like, you know what? Like basically all the songs talk about mental health, talk about... you are not alone, you know, like you can do it. Tomorrow's going to be a beautiful day. So I decided to start a little like, I don't know, sad and then going all the way up to, you know, deliver something like chill and relaxing.
3: Yeah. Oh,
1: and it's a good...
3: Taking us on a journey.
2: Yeah.
1: Similar to your journey where it was a little sad and then turning into the...
2: Yeah, ups and downs, you know, always. Because I think like everyone goes through like stuff every single day and... I think we gotta just be, we gotta be nice to everyone because we don't know what they're going through, you know. And
3: exactly.
2: You probably will be like the only person, the, you know, that what other person will like see the whole day. And if you're not like kind or like, I don't know, nice to them, you know, I don't know. I just wanna keep inspiring, keep, you know, helping people with my story.
3: Definitely. Do you have any favorite albums or did you have any favorite albums growing up as a child?
2: Yes, I did, but it's mostly like Brazilian hip hop, Brazilian rap music. There's this one, it's called, Racionais, it's Racionais MCs.
3: Okay.
2: And then, they have this one, this album, which called, I'm not going to remember the name right now.
3: No worries.
2: But it's Diário de um Detento. Basically, it talks about his experience going to jail and then just like stuff like that. So
1: awesome. Yeah, I was wondering the same thing because your first release is part of an album. So I was thinking there must have been an influence on like, oh, I'm making music now. I need to have like an album rollout. That's like... a lot of forethought for your first project. Did you have any inspirations or any friends doing the same thing at the time? Or how did you know how to even release your music?
2: I started like, my partner helped me. They were like, just like Googling stuff, like to see like what I can do, like what sources or resources I would have, you know? And then we came across DistroKid. I started like just learning about them. I was like, you know what? I think this is going to be a really cool spot to start like releasing songs. And then about like getting all the songs together, I think like there was one time where I started like feeling so inspired that once I finished writing one song, I already started like another one. So I already have like 3-4 songs like working at the same time.
3: Oh my
2: gosh. So like I finished writing one, boom, I already have another idea. Let's write. Finish that one, boom, let's finish the other one that I already started even before this one.
3: Wow.
2: You know, and then I think that's how my first album came out.
1: That's an exciting time. Yeah, being able to just make art, like, yeah.
2: That's the feeling I want. you know, just be able like to, I don't know, just live like going to the shows and stuff, you know, like performing. I think, I don't know, I just want to get like music out there, because music is a tool that we can definitely connect it to people, even if they don't speak English or language that you were rapping about.
1: Yeah,
2: that makes sense.
3: 100%. It's a universal language.
2: Exactly. Yeah, so I agree.
1: The first single came out in September, and then the album dropped in December. Were you performing any of the singles before the album came out, or when did you start performing?
2: We did perform a few, but it was like open mic.
1: Ooh.
2: It was like at open mics around like the Twin Cities. And then my first solo was June 29th, 2024. At the Mass Records, North Minneapolis.
1: Oh, wow.
2: North Thomas Street. It's pretty cool.
3: Great memory.
2: Thank you, for sure.
1: Yeah.
2: We performed there like, I think it was July 10th. It was like, a week ago. We performed there.
1: Maybe
2: that's the reason why it's so fresh.
1: Okay.
2: Shout out to Caroline. Boom.
1: What was it like getting on stage and performing these songs, even at the open mics?
2: It was a little like, I don't know, just every time when I'm about like to get on the stage, I get a little nervous. But the funny part is, because back in Brazil, my background, I'm graduated in journalism. I used to do sports journalism back in Brazil.
1: Oh.
2: And besides that, I also used to do stand-up comedy.
1: What?
2: So,
1: wow.
2: Yeah, I did stand-up comedy for about a year and a half. And then journalism for about four years and a half. And then I just decided to, you know, that wasn't my life. That wasn't for me. I didn't want that anymore. I was like, you know what? Let's just take the chance and start from the scratch again. But where I love, because since I like growing up, I had like this feeling for the United States, just like the American, you know, dream, the American culture. And then once I got here, I was like, you know what? I think now it is time to get to work.
1: Oh,
2: and then
1: man.
2: Things started happening, you know, life brought me here. And I was like, maybe this is what life wants me to do, music. You
1: That's
2: know?
1: Awesome.
3: Well, we're glad that life has brought you right here. Right now, we are sitting down with D. Santos here on Dogstar.
1: You can follow him on Instagram, D.SantosOfficial. 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

0: Did that help you at all with, like, stage fright or anything like that?
1: Or is it different when it's music?
2: I think it does help, but it's a little different. Because I think, like, songs, at least, like, if people know your songs, they can help you sing, right?
0: Oh, yeah.
2: Now, being a comedian, sometimes people never heard your joke.
0: Yeah.
2: And then if you lose the time right there, you lost the whole joke. You lose the whole joke. So it's like, I think, like, I get nervous all the time, you know, when I get up on the stage. Mm-hmm. But between as a musician and as a comedian, I think the comedian is a little worse.
1: Right.
2: Yeah, I think it was a little worse. Because if you forget one line, your joke is done.
0: Mm.
2: Your joke's done. Music, you can still, you know, go around. But, you know.
0: Yeah. Oh, that's so nuts. But yeah, started performing then this new body of work in 2023 as well.
2: Yeah.
0: That's so fun. And then, yeah, that album came out in December. That was a 10-track album.
2: Mm-hmm.
0: Some songs you already had done. And then, yeah, finished, polished it all off. That's so fun. And then, boom, in January again, Subconsciousness is the English translation of the song title. What is the song actually called? January 2024. First single after the...
2: The album.
0: Yeah.
2: Yeah, you mean like in Portuguese?
0: Yeah.
2: Oh, Subconsciente. Uh-huh. It's basically, it talks about like this one time, like that, like some experiences I had growing up as a kid, as a like teenager, where I used to be like a people pleaser, you know? But I just had a click and I was like, you know what? We gotta do something different. And then I started like having boundaries as a kid. Mm-hmm. Of course, it's not like as strong as now, but that was like the thing that kind of reminded me of like, hey, hold up, you're different. You know, you're not the same anymore.
1: Right.
2: And then I was like, you know what? I think to honor my younger self, I'm gonna write that song to him.
0: That's awesome.
2: And then that's how we like, you know, came up.
1: And that's got to be therapeutic, right?
2: It is. It is because I think like I use music like to help me, but also help others, you know. But I think like musicians, if they don't make music for themselves to consume, it's hard to expect somebody else to consume.
1: Right.
2: Because I think like musicians need to be their number one fan.
0: Yeah.
2: Before anybody else. You gotta love your art. You gotta love your craft. Because if you don't, you're just wasting your time, you know? And, yeah.
1: No, I agree.
2: I think I got lost a little bit. I don't know what
1: No, I'm not at all. It's words of wisdom.
2: Appreciate it.
0: Oh, yeah. I'm sorry to interrupt.
2: No.
0: Were you about to say something?
2: No, I wasn't.
0: So, on your Instagram, it says that you're a producer as well. Are you making any of these beats, all these beats?
2: No, I'm not making the beats.
0: Okay.
2: But I'm definitely, you know, starting to get something out. But it's gonna take some time because, because like I have like to split my time with like work, household, and then have my family, you know, and then music comes in second. But I need like to give some attention before I make music because I think like when I work in music, I love to have the house clean because I think like it's already messy over here. If I look around, it's messy too. The creativity not gonna come.
1: Interesting.
2: And then I love cleaning. My partner is here. They can tell you. I love cleaning. So I think it's like before making music, let's do some, you know, therapy.
1: Okay.
2: Let's clean like the dish. Let's do this, that. And then once everything else is wiped out, boom, time to lock in the studio.
1: Yeah.
2: And then I just go over there and make music.
1: Oh my gosh.
2: There was like a couple weeks right there. And I got like, I don't know, I was locked in the studio for about like 12, 16, 17 hours.
1: Oh my gosh.
2: Just like writing, recording, mixing, mastering, you know, just like focus. And then, yeah.
1: Is there a time of day or night when creativity strikes, or so, is it random?
2: It used to be random, mm-hmm. but I kind of feel like now I since I've been like learning about myself more, I feel like now I know how I can help, how I can like go like, I don't know, just together, mm-hmm. you know, with myself. And then I would say before used to be late night.
1: Mm. Okay.
2: But now early morning.
0: Oh. Mm.
2: Early morning. As much as I can, wake up at 4,
1: what?
2: Hit the studio, and start like with a prayer, burn an incense, get some sage, get the fan on, otherwise the smoke detector gonna go off, and then just, you know, start like right there, and then I'll be like, because I think like when, since I started like waking up at 4 and just changed my routine and everything, I think like my life, I don't know, I've enjoyed life better.
1: Okay.
2: You know, because one thing is, I used to just, I start at work at 7 in the morning, right? I used to wake up at 6:30.
1: Mm-hmm.
2: And then just get ready real quick, go to work. But the first time when I woke up early and I started having like the good feeling, be like, hey, this is actually really dope. Why can't we try? And then I started like waking up for like 5 days a week, and then I start like noticing that the creativity would come early in the morning before even the sun show up.
1: Okay, wow.
2: And then I'm like, you know what, I think this is my jam, I guess. I think, you know, just wake up morning, get some paper, go to the studio, boom.
1: Nice. Get right to it.
2: It's right there.
1: I love that.
2: You know.
0: Yeah, I gotta do something with my wake up routine. It's terrible right now. You gotta go to bed at like 8 o'clock then to get up at 4? How are you doing this?
2: So I think it depends on, I think like everyone's unique. Like for me, I love, like I kind of function better if I have less hours of sleep. So like for me, max four hours, like 4 hours and a half is like max. If I stayed in bed for 5 hours, 6 hours, 7 hours, that's it. My day is gone.
1: Whoa, interesting. Know,
2: because my brain will be like, hey, it's already noon, so get up. Let's eat some breakfast. No, let's eat some lunch. And then you get home. It's time for a nap, right? And then you nap. And then it's time to go to bed again.
1: Exactly.
2: Yeah. It's all gone.
1: Yeah. Eaten up by sleep.
2: Exactly. Like that.
0: Did this routine, were you doing this early morning routine in 2024 for all these singles that are dropping? Because we got One Day in February, Divine Protection in March, Guilty at 11 in March,
2: mm-hmm.
0: April, another single, Nothing Gonna Stop Me. So what's the routine during this time? Or did you have those all ready and then do the rollout?
2: No, those ones were really like a really depressed time in my life. Where it's like I was like really going through a really hard time mentally. And then I didn't want to do anything else but music, because mm-hmm. that's music was what was like holding me up, you know, holding like, just come on, stay there. You still like, you got a chance.
1: Wow.
2: You know, and then I just started writing. I didn't have anything else to do. Like, what am I supposed to do? I wanted to make music, right? Since growing up, playing some instruments, wrote some poems, songs over there. So why not use that time here? Mm-hmm. With, you know, more like experience in life, you know, I think like more ideas as well.
1: Have you been able to utilize your skill in instruments in your hip-hop music? Like, have you played guitar on a song or?
2: Not guitar, but the percussion.
1: Okay, awesome. Like awesome.
2: So in Brazil we say half moon, which is like the one you go like
0: tambourine.
2: Tambourine, yes. Thank you. Tambourine. That one, I play tambourine for the song Parceria Cabulosa, which is a fabulous partnership that I wrote to my partner Nat.
1: Oh, wow. Well.
2: And then that one I did that. I think there was there's another one that I did like a shaker.
0: Nice.
2: You know, it's just like
0: going add a little
2: small,
0: song.
2: You know, like, yeah, because I kind of like, I like the harmony, and there's nothing better when you have like percussion outside of the main ones, like drum, bass, guitar. You know, I think like that one, just put in a little bit, I think it sounds pretty cool.
1: It adds that human element.
0: Nice to have that in the toolbox anytime you need it too.
2: It's right there.
0: Yeah, that's awesome. What are you doing to like take a beat and then make it into a song? Do you have certain software you're using for like mixing that together, or do you have to, how do you take it from like the recording of your vocals, and how do you make that sound good with a beat? Or is it just like, you got to sing it perfect over it, otherwise it's not going to sound good? How does that go?
2: That's a really good question. I like the time in the studio in the morning, sometimes I just go and start listening to random beats.
1: Okay.
2: You know, like random like producers on beatstars.com. And then, because when I hear something, it's like 90s, jazzy, boom bap, chill, lo-fi, hip hop, I think that's my vibe. And then if there's one instrument that sounds like so beautiful, and then I was like, you know what? Now I have to think about what can I write for this beat. And then sometimes when it's like a sad beat, you know, I try to bring some positivity. So I try to write something, because I don't know, like I used to be like so sad, right? And then music kind of helped me to that, like to take that sadness away a little bit and helped me like to heal as well. And it has been helping me with healing as well. But I think like just having one element on the beat that kind of catches my attention or takes me back to, I don't know, memory lane, for example. Boom. That's what I like too.
1: Yeah, it seems very, like you said, 90s, almost like West Coast G-funk. Yeah, a lot of the beats.
0: Great taste in instrumentals.
1: Oh, yeah.
2: Thank you. Appreciate it. Yeah. I think like the G Coast, I think it was because the first songs when I released my first one, my first releases, they kind of sounded a little similar. And then I was like, I want to bring something different.
0: Yeah.
2: And then I think it was Subconscient first with the like West Coast type of beat. And then Divine Protection as well has the West Coast, Guilty at 11 as well. But Guilty at 11, it brings a little bit, not the sadness, but the memory lane, for example, you know. And then the first time when I heard that beat, I was like, hey, Grandpa, I hope you're doing well there, because this one's for you. And then I just sat down and wrote. And it was about, I don't know, 3 days writing. And then it was done. I was like, all right, time to hit the studio.
1: Wow.
2: And then that was it.
1: And do you walk into the studio with the lyrics ready to go, with the beat, like a demo perhaps?
2: Yeah.
1: Or do you find the song in the studio?
2: No, I bring like the lyrics and everything, yeah. Because I don't know, if I write, it's easier to remember. But if I just type or the top of my head, I don't have a great memory, so it's not going to work. If I just live for my brain over here, not going to work. So I write down, and then in the studio, just go and record.
1: Oh, boom.
2: Yeah.
0: Is it a home studio, or are you going someplace to record? And what's that experience like?
2: Nowadays, it's a home studio.
1: Okay.
2: I've been like blessed enough to being able as well like to just build my own studio. Because as I said, 4 in the morning, you know, if like I get something going on, I don't need to wait like till 7, 8, 9 in the morning
1: for
2: the producer to be like, hey, I'm awake.
1: Yeah.
2: Hey, do you have time? Oh, not today, you know. With the home studio, whenever I wake up, whenever I got something going, just hit the studio, record, get the job done, and that's it.
1: Yeah. Do you have any advice for artists who don't have that home studio but need to capture that creativity?
2: Yeah, hit me up. You can collab. You know, there's like, as we were talking before the show started, if people came together in Minnesota for the scene, the local scene, we would have one of the dopest seen in the whole country.
1: Yes.
2: You know, so if you want to work, hit me up. You know, we can definitely work together. Oh, let's collab. Let's do, because you bring me, I bring you, and so on. You know?
1: More artists need to have an open heart and an open mind like yourself. So I like that a lot.
0: So I think I could guess the answer, but do you prefer making songs where you're the only artist on the track, or do

0: Yes.
1: Throwback recordings. That was him.
0: Everybody.
1: Yeah. That was with him. And I think it was both with him. One was the one song that he hopped in, and then the second one was like his idea.
2: Okay, oh, cool.
0: Yeah.
1: That was pretty cool.
0: Sweet songs.
1: Beacon of Hope. If you guys want to stream, go ahead. I don't know if I could say that.
2: No, it's streaming everywhere right now.
0: Yeah, on it. Yeah, Beacon of Hope. That's 2026. I'm skipping.
1: Yeah, that was this year. That was January 1st.
0: That's awesome.
2: A great way to start the year.
1: Right. I was like, just, hey guys, fuck you. Drop the song. That's it.
0: Yeah. Sorry, we got to take a break in like a minute, so I don't want to squeeze too much stuff in, but the end of 2024 goes Insomnia in October, and then boom, we're into 2025. So you're sitting down with D. Santos. You can listen to his music, D.Santos. If you're searching for it, that's where you can find it all. The YouTube topic, Spotify, all that good stuff.
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1: We are sitting down with Dee Santos.
0: The one and only.
1: Working our way through your discography. I think we got to 2025. 2025 had Midnight Tail and Our Father. Mm-hmm. Towards the beginning of the year. Yeah, March is when Our Father came out. Then there was a little break. What was going on?
2: I got a little lazy, I'm not gonna lie, you know, like trying to, you know, have like a job that, like, I enjoy my job, mm-hmm. but having to like to go to my job and then come back and then music, you know, and then everything else besides that, I struggled a little bit with time management, mm-hmm. you know, but I try as much as I could just to keep like working.
0: Right. You know?
2: But, it didn't come out, but there's more coming out 2026.
0: That's right. Finding the balance.
2: Exactly. Just, you know, because also life is not only work. You also have to have your leisure time.
0: Exactly.
2: Do something that you like, enjoy. Because if you work, 2016 will come back for me, but I don't want it that. I don't know why I brought it back.
0: But no, learning to continue to level up,
2: mm-hmm. yeah.
0: and not be a workaholic.
2: Right, yeah. Exactly.
1: And then, 2026, Beacon of Hope in January,
2: mm-hmm.
1: With Hardy Boy, and then Community Resistance in March.
0: Yes,
2: exactly. That was my latest.
1: Yeah, and that's one of the tracks you brought for us. You brought that track and Guilty at 11.
2: Mm-hmm.
1: You said Guilty at 11 had something to do with your grandfather.
2: Yeah.
1: What more can you tell us about that song?
2: So Guilty at 11, basically, it tells a story when I first had a sleep paralysis.
0: Mm-hmm. Paralysis.
2: And, yeah, it was when my grandpa, because he passed away on my birthday back in 2006.
0: Oh, my gosh.
2: And then I feel like he was the one who kind of opened the door for, like, my spiritual journey, you know. And, I had dreams with him, like, just telling me, like, hey, I'm the casket right now. You were the only one who I can talk to. This is, like, fresh. Like, I really, like, had that dream. It was, like, so vivid. And then I was like, God damn, why me? So I was like, okay. He was like the one that kind of brought me closer mm-hmm. to it. And besides that, I just been like having dreams with him, you know, like all the time, and have like deja vus with

0: as well, like involved him. Wow. I was like, you know what? I think one way for me to honor him in heaven right now is writing a song. And then, yeah, Culpado at 11, Guilty at 11, actually, it's kind of funny because when I first finished writing that song, I was bawling.
1: I can imagine. Balling.
0: And a few times I also had, like, when I was performing on the song, I kind of felt like my grandpa present, like near.
1: Yeah.
0: You know, and I kind of feel like he's one of my guardian angel. And that was for him. Guilty at 11.
1: Wow. I mean, it makes sense. You gotta think he's bumping that in mm-hmm. heaven.
0: Oh yeah, he's probably, Jesus probably be like, yo, turn it down. But you know, that's for him. I think like he deserves, yeah. And I haven't stopped yet. There's more to come.
2: Oh, I love it. That's awesome. Yeah, so that's the song that you're going to hear first after this interview. And then you also brought Community Resistance.
1: Mm-hmm. Yes.
2: Yeah. Yeah, excited to talk to you about that song. So that came out this...
0: March. Yeah.
2: When did you start writing that song?
0: That one, I started writing. It was a little before... Rene Good was killed, was murdered.
1: Right.
0: And then, because the vibe I had for that song, it was completely different. It was like a chill, laid-back vibe.
1: Mm. Interesting.
0: And then, even like the third part of the song, I didn't even have that one before. Because the idea, it was completely different. Mm. Same lyrics, though. Different beat.
2: Whoa.
1: Interesting.
0: Different message as well. You know, and after Rene was murdered... And then it was Alex Pretty, right? And then it was when Alex Pretty died, or he was killed, that I was like, I need to bring some like aggressive to this song. Because we cannot like tolerate the system, do whatever they want.
1: Exactly.
0: You know, it's not because like, even if you got no papers, doesn't matter. Like, it doesn't mean that you cannot be here or you're not allowed to be here. You know why? Because nobody's land. It's a stolen land, man. Exactly. Stolen land. You know, so who are you to come and tell me like, hey, you have to leave the country because you got no papers, you know?
1: Hypocritical.
0: Exactly. That's what we've been seeing with the, you know, government anyways. But yeah, and then Alex Pretty, and I was like, I need to bring some, you know, let's do it. I got the beat and I was like, damn, this beat is like perfect for it. And then I started just like practicing, rehearsing. Till I recorded.
1: Wow.
0: And I was like, I think that should be it. And then also Community Resistance, it's also it talks about also like, I don't know, not only me as an immigrant, but I think it's everyone else who came, you know, looking for a better job, better life.
1: Yeah.
0: You know, like opportunities. I'm not saying Brazil is not good. Brazil is awesome. But why I'm here, it's just because, I don't know, it's just the love, you know, the culture. I love, like, I don't know, I've been, like, connected to the U.S. since I was young. And then being able to come to live my dreams, make music, and meet people, I think this is, like, dope, you know? And who are him? Like, who is he to come and tell me, like, hey, who are you? Oh, you got papers? No. So get out of here. Nah. It doesn't work like that with me. However, because of like this immigration going on, I had to take some time off of work because I got air tagged by ICE.
2: What? No.
0: There's one song that I talk about it coming out. It's called January 22nd. That was exactly when the general strike. I don't know if you guys remember that. And then I had like to take time off because when I got back, I had like the air tag in my car. Mm. I was like, what the f*** is that? And then later that day, my partner and I, we went outside to run some errands. On the way back, there's like cars from ICE, like stopped, like parked right outside the apartment.
1: Yeah. Oh my gosh.
0: How am I here? I don't know. Just a blessing, I'd say.
1: Yeah. Divine providence.
0: Exactly.
2: Following the path, like you were saying.
0: Yeah. And then I was like, I don't know, because you see, like, you turn on the news, right? You see people like dying, being killed. Or getting kidnapped by them.
1: Mm-hmm.
0: And in the meantime, I'm like here making music, being able to perform. And after that incident, I haven't like came across with nobody from those.
1: Oh my goodness.
2: Yeah.
0: Yeah.
2: That's crazy.
1: Well, keep on the path.
2: Yeah.
1: Do not give up. Do not stop.
0: I won't. Yeah. Won't. Gotta keep going, you know, because it's not only for me.
1: Exactly.
0: I think it's, there's a lot of people, you know, same situation as well. And I'm using my music, my art, my voice, you know, to show what is wrong. I'm more than honored. And if he keeps, you know, giving me ideas of song, keep it going.
2: Yes.
0: You know, keep going, because that's what I love. You give me something to write about, I will write about.
1: Well, thank you again. This has been D. Santos on Dogstar Podcast.

Keith Potter Jr., Renee Nicole Good, Alex Pretty, Heber Sanchez Dominguez, Paradis La, Victor Manuel Diaz, Luis Gustavo Nunes Cáceres, Geraldo Lunas Campos, Luis Beltran Yanis Cruz, Lorth Sim, and all of those who lost their lives at the hands of ICE, rest in power.

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